0: ministering angels. Therefore, as disciples of Jesus Christ, we rise with renewed determination to succor and care for those with whom we come in contact. In the end, we are all one family. We all need help along the way. We each possess a tag that marks us as a child of a loving Heavenly Father. Printed upon that tag is a spiritual promise and sacred proclamation that testifies, this precious soul has great worth to one day be redeemed by its holder, never to be forgotten, neglected, or lost. I rejoice in that redemption and celebrate the great privilege we have to participate in that work until that day when we safely return to the one who created us with a perfect love, that we may fulfill that mission for ourselves and diligently care for others as they seek to return to his heavenly embraces. My prayer, in the name of Jesus Christ, amen.
1: Gary E. Stevenson from the April 4th, 2026 General Conference. The Sounds of Sunday for August 23rd, 2026, Hour 5. Welcome once again, and thank you for making us a part of your Sabbath day activities. This is Carl Watkins. 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

0: The Tabernacle Choir and Orchestra on the Sounds of Sunday with the Spirit of God. And we open the hour with BYU Noteworthy performing Amazing Grace, My Chains Are Gone. And we thank you once again for tuning in. King David wrote, "Be of good courage, and he shall strengthen your heart, all ye that hope in the Lord." The 32nd Psalm. Courage is of great worth to God. Having courage is vital to serving Him. This hour, Glenn Rawson explains through a related story from Pioneer Days here on the Sounds of Sunday. Next, Whitley Phipps sings "I'm Gonna Pray for This Land" from Orrin Hatch and Janice Cap Perry. Senator Hatch tells us the story behind the song.
1: Well, one day Whitley Phipps, the famous evangelical minister, he's a Seventh-day Adventist, came into the office, and we immediately became great friends. He's an African-American, wonderful minister who, just has the most tremendous bass baritone voice I've ever heard. And he wanted to sing some of my songs, and I said, "I'd be glad to have you do it." And so he sung some of my songs all over the country, and he's fond of telling me that he would not tell them where they came from. And then finally he'd say, "Guess who wrote those songs?" And he said there was always a collective gasp. And he got such a kick out of it because they couldn't believe that this old U.S. senator could have written some of that beautiful music. Well, on that particular song, "I'm Going to Pray for This Land," I get the inspiration. I sit down and I just write it, and then I sent it to Janice, and she liked it, and so she came up with the music behind it, and I think it's a really, really good song. It has a very nice grip to it that we should all be praying for this land, and especially right now. I think we're all concerned about what's going to happen to our country, so it's a song that particularly could apply for today.

0: The Sounds of Sunday and Wanda Lindstrom with Angels on Tiptoe from Kathleen Hollyoak. Before that, Jason Tonioli performed for the Beauty of the Earth. This is Carl Watkins thanking you for listening. 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Next, Daniel Beck sings I Fell on My Knees, followed by Glenn Rawson on The Sounds of Sunday.
1: This is a moment to reflect on the Lord's gift of comfort. As Elder Garrett W. Gong teaches us to share this gift with those around us.
2: To abide with us, in John chapter 14, Jesus promises the first and second comforters. The first comforter Jesus speaks of is the Holy Ghost. And I will pray unto the Father, and he shall give you another comforter, that he may abide with you forever. The Comforter, which is the Holy Ghost, whom the Father shall send in my name, he shall teach you all things and bring all things to your remembrance. The second Comforter Jesus speaks of is himself. Jesus promises, I will not leave you comfortless. I will come to you. For he that loveth me shall be loved of my Father, and I will love him, and will manifest myself to him. Indeed, if a man love me, he will keep my words, and my Father will love him, and we will come unto him, and make our abode with him. Christ's atonement changes everything. It brings literal resurrection. It can enable our return to the presence of God and the eternal uniting of families. This is my Easter witness. Jesus Christ died, was buried, and rose again the third day and ascended into heaven. I know my Redeemer lives, and while he lives, I'll sing my prophet, priest, and king. As we walk our dusty roads to Emmaus, he will be with us. If we see someone walking alone and sad, will you please walk with them? No one sits alone, and no one should walk alone their road to Emmaus unseen. Let us see and walk together in his love, so he can abide with and in us, and us in him. At this Eastertide and each day, I pray. In the sacred and holy name of Jesus Christ. Amen.
1: That was an excerpt from Elder Garrett W. Gong's talk, "'Tis Eastertide, No One Walks Alone." This is a moment to reflect.
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The Sounds of Sunday for August 23rd, 2026, Hour 5. Welcome back from Julie Turnbow. Here's Daniel Beck on The Sounds of Sunday.

I'm Glenn Rawson, and welcome. Sometimes it is well to be reminded just how hard some people have had it for the gospel's sake. October 23, 1856. William James was asked to help bury the dead that morning before beginning the ascent of Rocky Ridge, Wyoming. William and his family were part of the Willie Handcart Company, and snow had caught them ill-prepared on one of the most exposed portions of that trail. William and his 13-year-old son, Reuben, remained behind to complete their grim duty. Once finished, the James children raced ahead to catch up with the company, while Jane picked up the cart and with Reuben began to pull. They did not go far when William collapsed in the snow. He tried several times to get up, but was unable. Mary Ann James, just 11 years old, recorded the following. Mother was placed in an awful position. Her husband unable to go any further, and her little children far ahead, hungry and freezing. What can she do? Father said, "Go to the children. We will get in if we can." Reuben remained with his father, and Jane pushed on and found her children huddled against the bank of the Sweetwater River, too frightened and tired to cross alone. Daughter Sarah wrote, "We had forded this river before many times, but it had never seemed so far across. It was about 40 feet to the other bank. Mother soon had us on our way." Sometime that night, Jane James and her children reached camp at Rock Creek and anxiously turned their faces back up the trail in anticipation. With each group that came in, they expected to see Father and Reuben. All night, they waited. Finally, towards morning, some of the captains who had gone out to bring in the stragglers came into camp carrying the dead body of William James and the badly frozen Reuben. Reuben would live, though his injuries were so bad he would suffer with them the rest of his life. William, however, was among the 13 buried in the mass grave at Rock Creek. As a fire was built over the new grave to kill the scent and keep the wolves away, the children sat and watched their mother. Sarah said, "I can see my mother's face as she sat looking at the partly conscious Reuben. Her eyes looked so dead that I was afraid." Daughter Mary Ann said, "Imagine if you can. My mother, only a young woman of 41, her husband lying dead in a frozen wilderness with seven little children starved and freezing, crying for comfort." Indeed, can you imagine? Sarah records what happened next. She didn't sit long. My mother was never one to cry. When it was time to move out, Mother had her family ready to go. She put her invalid son in the cart with her baby, and we joined the train. Our mother was a strong woman, and she would see us through anything. And Mary Ann added, her physical and mental endurance was nothing short of miraculous.

Wayne Burton, Nicholas Sneal, and Brooke Bromley on the Sounds of Sunday with Press Forward. Now here's the Tabernacle Choir and Orchestra.

0: The Sounds of Sunday in Elizabeth Atuaya with Never a Better Hero from Greg Hansen. Before that, the Tabernacle Choir and Orchestra performed Softly and Tenderly. The Glenn Rawson story was called Jane James, with scoring music from David Brony, Be Thou My Vision. 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This is Carl Watkins. Thanks for listening. Please remember that the fate of America is in the hands of God. Please pray for our leaders, for the survival of our Constitution, and pray for the return of our Savior to bring eternal peace to this troubled world. We begin next hour with Kristen Bodine Scott singing Holiness to His House. And now here's Stephen Perry on The Sounds of Sunday.
1: Today on The Good Word, we're talking about the importance of opposites and why patience is a necessary skill. I once sat in on a television writer's room, watching the group throw around ideas and plans as they tried to wrestle a story into a concrete script. After reading the latest draft, the head writer gave his notes and then stopped, thinking, "Have we made things hard enough for our hero?" That's what he asked everyone in the room. The happily ever after they'd given their protagonist wasn't enough to make a satisfying ending. They needed to make things worse on the front end. This is a basic concept in any kind of storytelling. To make your audience care about your characters, you have to put them through the ringer. Triumph is sweeter if the protagonist and the audience know the bitterness that preceded it. Opposites highlight one another. Without an evil empire or a dark lord or even just a really mean boss, the hero doesn't seem very heroic. Audiences respond to those contrasts not just because we like seeing opposites play out, but because that's how we experience the world. We're naturally a bit self-centered, and with only our perspective to make judgments from, so any conflict is tempting to turn into a binary of right versus wrong. The challenges we face are relative, so overcoming any odds, no matter how large or small, is going to feel just as dramatic as defeating some great evil. God is there for us, whatever the size of our trial. His support, His teachings, help us contextualize what we and other people are experiencing in the bigger purpose of His work. Loving God doesn't want us to suffer, necessarily, but He recognizes that as mortals, we are here to learn from the consequences of our actions, or we can't grow. The psalmist recognizes this in Psalm 30, displaying the contrast within our lives where God might step in. "For His anger endureth but a moment. In His favor is life. Weeping may endure for a night, but joy cometh in the morning. Thou hast turned for me my mourning into dancing. Thou hast put off my sackcloth and girded me with gladness." Like us, His children, God isn't constrained to only one emotion, and He's not removed from emotion entirely. When His people need to be chastised, He lets us know, but His joy is equally available. We are well practiced in calling out in prayer in our extreme need. But the Lord isn't just there in those bitter moments of our lives. He also can make our joy more potent in times of

0: tend to give us tunnel vision, convincing us there's no use in hoping for anything better, that nothing can solve our problems. But often, one of the most important ingredients to our solution is time. We're not meant to be passive, but God asks His servants to develop patience, a necessary skill when we're not likely to always get what we want right away. And thankfully, with time and God's help, we'll always eventually find the light. And that's the good word.
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2: 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So this January 2027, we're going to go to Hawaii and do it again. 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
3: 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Special music for a special day. And we thank you once again for tuning in. This is Carl Watkins. 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

The Men of the Tabernacle Choir on the Sounds of Sunday with You Raise Me Up. And we open the hour with Kristen Bodine Scott singing Holiness to His House from Gregory Reason, Daniel Blomberg. Next, April Meservey sings A Place to Heal from Sarah Lynn Barrel. And we thank you once again for joining us. Isaiah declared, Enlarge the place of thy tent, and let them stretch forth the curtains of thine habitations. Spare not, lengthen thy cords, and strengthen thy stakes. For thou shalt break forth on the right hand and on the left. Isaiah chapter 54. So God has commanded us to share the gospel with everyone, making room for all converts into the gospel tent. This hour, Glenn Rawson shares a related story of a friend here on the Sounds of Sunday.

0: The Sounds of Sunday and Bob Perry with I Believe in Christ. Before that, the Angie Killian Youth Chorus performed Look to Jesus from Angie Killian, Chelsea and James Stevens. And Josh Page performed Hope of Israel. This is Carl Watkins. Thanks for listening. 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See the excellent inspirational videos we have posted on our homepage, including the divinely inspired Constitution by President Dallin H. Oaks and What is America's True Form of Government. Next, we'll hear a new song from Suzanne Hodson. Alexis Spanos sings Peace Like a River, followed by Glenn Rawson on The Sounds of Sunday.
1: This is a moment to reflect on empathy, as President D. Todd Christofferson reminds us that having empathy makes us so much more like the Savior.
2: Foremost among the motives that form Christ's character is charity, the pure love of Christ. It was pure love that before the creation led him to offer himself as our Redeemer. His atonement was and is the supreme act of love. As he himself said, greater love hath no man than this, than a man lay down his life for his friends. The love of Christ yields character traits such as compassion, patience, a willingness to correct when moved upon by the Holy Ghost, and certainly a willingness to forgive. Elder Bednar observes, character is revealed in the power to discern the suffering of other people when we ourselves are suffering, in the ability to detect the hunger of others when we're hungry, and in the power to reach out and extend compassion for the spiritual agony of others when we are in the midst of our own spiritual distress. I think of Jesus' agony and near death on the cross, remembering his mother, Mary, and placing her in the care of his beloved apostle, John. After all, his entire object in harmony with the Father is to bring to pass the immortality and eternal life of God's children. As he taught his apostles, whosoever will be great among you shall be your minister. For even the Son of Man came not to be ministered unto, but to minister, and to give his life a ransom for many. Character qualities that grow out of devotion to the well-being and success of others include humility, meekness, selflessness, and courage. Look to the needs of others, and humility follows. Jesus taught, "Learn of me, for I am meek and lowly in heart." The meek are models of self-control, using or withholding their considerable powers and gifts as is best in every situation. A Christ-like desire to glorify God and do his will leads to the character and qualities of honor, integrity, and virtue. Jesus, the paradigm of integrity, was in all points tempted like as we are, yet without sin. We can strive toward this ideal.
1: That was an excerpt from President D. Todd Christofferson's talk, The Character of Christ. This is a moment to reflect.
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Welcome back. From Suzanne Hodson, here's Alexis Spanos on The Sounds of Sunday.

Coming out of the world into the culture of Christ can be a wrenching experience, as evidenced by the fact that so many tend to return to their old life. Hi, I'm Glenn Rawson, and thanks for joining us on the Sounds of Sunday. So what is it that will help the newcomers stay? Maybe this story will help. Carla came to Idaho to live when she was about 9 years old. Her parents were not church-going people. Her grandmother, however, here in Idaho, was a woman of faith and immediately arranged for Carla and her siblings to be baptized, even though they scarcely understood what they were doing. Her mother then felt that if the children were going to profess religion, well, they ought to attend. So she began to take them to church and drop them off. It was awkward and difficult for a girl as young as Carla, but she soon made friends with Janice, who invited her to sit with her and her family. "I know now I must have always smelled like smoke," Carla says, "but they never made me feel different." They kept saving her a place, week after week, month after month. Before long, Carla's mom quit taking the children to church, and they needed to find other means to get there. Eventually, Carla's brother quit going, and for a short time, so did her older sister. But Carla stayed. "I always had a place," she said. "I always felt like I belonged on that bench. I wasn't alone. I was comfortable there." And if by some chance Carla didn't come to church on a given Sunday, the family would notice, and Janice would find her at school the next day and inquire about her absence. Now, you know this, friends come and go, especially among teenagers. But Carla and Janice stayed close all through high school. Until she left for college, there was always a place for Carla in the Moreland Second Ward, on the pew in the middle toward the front. When the Apostle Paul spoke of us being no longer strangers and foreigners, but fellow citizens with the saints, this is what he meant. This is how it happens. My friends, we go where we're wanted, we stay when we're welcomed, and we return when we're missed.

0: The Sounds of Sunday and Michelle Bear with Where Can I Turn for Peace. Before that, Stephen Capberry sang I Never Stand Alone. The Glenn Rawson story was called I Always Had a Place, with scoring music from Michael Dowdle, 25 beloved primary songs. 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We begin next hour with Donny Osmond singing Whenever You're in Trouble. Now here's Stephen Perry on The Sounds of Sunday.
1: Today on The Good Word, we're talking about the process of working metal and how God makes us better for ourselves and for those around us. When you think of medieval Europe, we usually visualize a bunch of knights armed with swords and a busy blacksmith continually pounding out metal in the town square. And while blacksmiths were certainly an essential part of the community, they were most likely not working on too many swords, saving the iron for smaller items like knives and horseshoes and building materials. Fantasy stories may have provided the image of lots of small pieces of metal that could be melted down to make one sword, but that was practically impossible in pre-Renaissance Europe. Only China had the technology required to generate enough heat to melt iron before the modern age. Iron swords couldn't be melted down or cast from melted iron, but they could be painstakingly reworked. Reshaping metal is an intense process that takes a huge amount of time and skill, which is why the smiths were so valued in their communities. And the perpetual conflicts across borders made kings and lords interested in making as many weapons as they could, but metal was needed to make life in the home and the fields easier. The king who vowed to turn all metal into swords wouldn't find much support from anyone outside the class of knights, which is why promises of peace have been historically revolutionary. In Psalm 46, the Lord makes such a claim to his people, promising to break down weapons in his work upon the earth. According to the psalmist, the people of God were not meant to take up arms and prove to everyone around them the power of their God through force. The Lord can not only defend himself, but he can also defend his people. The weapons that are raised against him and his kingdom are destroyed as the Lord turns all the earth to him. Come, behold the works of the Lord. What desolations he hath made in the earth! He maketh wars to cease until the end of the earth. He breaketh the bow and cutteth the spear in sunder. He burneth the chariot in the fire. Be still and know that I am God. I will be exalted among the heathen. I will be exalted in the earth. With all of humanity's never-ceasing conflicts, it can be difficult to understand the command to, quote, be still as an act of self-preservation. Conventional wisdom says it's better to be prepared to defend yourself before anyone can attack you. But the Lord would prefer his people rely on his strength rather than simply building up stocks of weapons, no matter what conflict, physical or intellectual, arises to distract and divide us. God will continue to break down the weapons that harm his people. The Israelite society that the Psalms came from didn't have very good relations with outsiders, but they recognized that their God was truly the God of the whole world. It might take time for anyone but the house of Israel to recognize that, but it didn't change God's identity or his work for his children on the earth. He is slowly and painstakingly reworking all of us into something better than the conflicted past that forms us. Rather than destroying the world completely to start anew, he breaks down weapons and conflicts one at a time to prepare us to trust in him. The commandment to be still and remember the Lord isn't a difficult concept. It's only hard when we try and do it with all our own strength. We're constantly changing, influenced by whatever surrounds us and begs for our attention. But we can choose to be changed by God into something better for us and for the world. And that's The Good Word.
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3: 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Frozen food lasts indefinitely or until we lose power. 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
11: The locations of the lands mentioned in the Book of Mormon have long been in debate. Many have claimed them to be in the Yucatan of Mexico. However, a newly released book entitled Proof, The Book of Mormon Lands Are Not in Central America, by Gary Magnuson provides strong new findings through an exhaustive inquiry and DNA evidence. Knowledge of biblical geography gives substance and understanding to the remarkable events of the Bible, while Proof provides detailed geographic context for the Book of Mormon. Proof not only provides 51 exclusive insights and unearths new evidence pinpointing the exact geographical areas, but also proves that places mentioned in the Book of Mormon jibe perfectly with archaeological evidence found exclusively in New York State.

0: extremists, or worse still, predators. 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But social media companies do this every day, making billions of dollars by feeding our kids lies and dangerous content that ruins their mental health and damages their self-esteem. 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
1: 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The Sounds of Sunday for August 23rd, 2026, Hour 2. Welcome once again, and thank you for including us in your Sabbath day activities. This is Carl Watkins. You're listening to The Sounds of Sunday.

The Tabernacle Choir and Orchestra on the Sounds of Sunday with Jesu, Joy of Man's Desiring. We open the hour with Donnie Osman singing Whenever You're in Trouble. Next, Joy Gardner sings What Heaven Sees in You from Women of Destiny. And we thank you once again for joining us. Please invite your family and friends along anywhere in the world by listening online. The wise King Solomon declared, "He that spareth his rod hateth his son, but he that loveth him chasteneth him betimes." Proverbs chapter 13. From this we know that parental discipline and correction are necessary to the loving upbringing of every child. This hour, Glenn Rawson explains with a related story in the life of the Savior, here on the Sounds of Sunday.

but I am in need. He makes me lie down in green pastures. 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He leads me beside the still waters, if I find water at all.

0: The Sounds of Sunday and Mike Tykert with The Lord Is My Shepherd. Before that, Claire Ryan Crosby sang Consider the Lilies. And Lana Whitehead and Del Parkinson perform Come Thou Fount of Every Blessing. This is Carl Watkins. 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Click on Artists at the top of the page and select from among over 70 artists on the 6 pages below. Next, Kristen Bodine Scott and Jonathan Turnbow sing He Who Made the Stars, followed by Glenn Rawson on The Sounds of Sunday.
1: This is a moment to reflect on how we honor Christ. As Elder Chi Hong Wong teaches that keeping the commandments is the best way to celebrate and remember the Savior.
2: Oh, remember, remember, my sons, the words which King Benjamin spake unto his people. Yea, remember that there is no other way nor means whereby man can be saved, only through the atoning blood of Jesus Christ, who shall come. Yea, remember that he cometh to redeem the world. Jesus Christ stands at the very heart of God's plan of salvation and exaltation. Every promise of redemption, every hope of resurrection, and every assurance of eternal life flows through him. Without Jesus Christ, there's no salvation, no victory over sin and death, and no path back to our Heavenly Father. He is the very foundation of the whole plan of salvation and exaltation. And now, my sons, remember, remember that it is upon the rock of our Redeemer, who is Christ, the Son of God, that ye must build your foundation, that when the devils shall send forth his mighty winds, yea, his shafts in the whirlwind, yea, when all his hail and his mighty storm shall beat upon you, it shall have no power over you to drag you down to the gulf of misery and endless woe, because of the rock upon which ye are built, which is a sure foundation, a foundation whereon, if men build, they cannot fall. And now remember, remember, my brethren, that whosoever perisheth, perisheth unto himself, and whosoever doeth iniquity, doeth it unto himself. For behold, ye are free, ye are permitted to act for yourself. For behold, God hath given unto you a knowledge, and he hath made you free. The Book of Mormon was written for our day and for our future. As we study its pages, we come to know the truth. As we understand its teachings, they begin to shape our hearts. As we internalize its messages and immerse ourselves in its words, we will be guided to discern right from wrong and empowered to use our God-given agency wisely.
1: That was an excerpt from Elder Chi Hong Wong's talk, Remember, Remember. This is a moment to reflect.
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The Church of Jesus Christ of Latter-day Saints has announced the following Sunday meeting schedule change beginning September 6th. Sacrament meeting will begin at its normal time for 60 minutes. This will be followed by a 5-minute recess and primary for 55 minutes, or Sunday school for 25 minutes, followed by a 5-minute recess, and Priesthood Relief Society and other auxiliaries for 25 minutes. This schedule begins in September. The Sounds of Sunday for August 23rd, 2026, Hour 2. Welcome back from Julie Turnbull. Here are Kristen Bodine Scott and Jonathan Turnbull on The Sounds of Sunday.

Whom the Lord loveth, he chasteneth. Welcome, I'm Glenn Rawson. To chasten in the scriptures means to correct by punishment or to inflict pain to reclaim. Now, it's a given. If the Lord loves you, at some point or another, he will chasten you, and it can be very painful and difficult to bear. The question is, will we bear it? There are some who haven't. In the New Testament, I don't know anyone whom the Lord rebuked and corrected more often than Peter. Remember that stormy night when Peter walked on the water to Jesus? He went out some distance from the boat. His faith failed and fear took over and he went down like a rock. Jesus saved him and then said reprovingly, O thou of little faith, wherefore didst thou doubt? Now surely Jesus understood why Peter had doubted. So why did he chide him? He had tried, hadn't he? It was because the Lord knew that Peter was better than his performance. And you know the amazing thing? There's no record in the scripture of Peter pouting or murmuring. He learned and he went on. At Caesarea Philippi, Jesus announced to his disciples openly that he was going back to Jerusalem where he would suffer many things of the elders, chief priests, and scribes and be killed. This offended Peter. He was upset. He took the Lord and began to rebuke him, saying, Be it far from thee, Lord, this shall not be unto thee. Now Peter meant well, but evidently innocent intentions do not excuse arrogant attitudes. The Lord turned his back on Peter abruptly and said, Get thee behind me, Satan, thou art an offense unto me. Ooh, that was harsh. But who was Peter to presume to correct or direct his Lord in his divinely appointed mission? Another rough edge knocked off of the man of rock. Remember when Judas comes forward in the Garden of Gethsemane with the mob to arrest the Savior? It's Peter who bolts forward with a sword in the Master's defense. Again, he is sharply rebuked. Put up thy sword into thy sheath. The cup which my Father hath given me, shall I not drink it? Why does the Lord rebuke Peter for trying to defend him? Because Peter's actions served Lucifer, not God. Just because we're going hard in service doesn't mean we're going in the right direction. Zeal without knowledge is dangerous. Now compare Peter to Judas. The betrayer was rebuked only once we have record of and was so offended as a result that he sold the master for his wounded pride. Peter, on the other hand, bore the indignation of the Lord, the shame of his rebuke, the sidelong looks from his peers, the rumors behind his back, and the slurs on his name even to this day. He bore it all to be with his Lord. Peter is great, not because he was perfect, but because he endured the Lord's discipline to become so. The Lord changed Peter's name, precisely because Simon Bar-Jonah endured and would endure the Lord's chastening. Today he is Peter, the man of rock. Chastening hurts. It hurts a lot. It's grievous, Paul said. But if it is endured, oh, my friends, it disciplines and trains our souls in righteousness. It sweetens our relationship with our Father in heaven. Please make this a matter of faith. A loving master will never chasten you more than he has the power to heal.

0: The Sounds of Sunday in One Clear Voice by One Clear Voice. Lauren A. Tinney, Joanne Frechette Perry, Tammy Semister Robinson, and Tanya Bartle. Before that, Dave Tinney sang The Man with Many Names from Blessed Be His Name. The Glenn Rawson story was called The Chastening of the Lord, with scoring music from Jay Richards' Journey Home. 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Please stay tuned. Next, Debbie West Coon sings There Are Angels About You as we begin next hour. And now here's Stephen Perry on The Sounds of Sunday.
1: Today on The Good Word, we're talking about the commonalities between people across the world and how God sees us all. The story goes that a stranger in a foreign land found herself missing the family she left behind. She was returning soon, but she still ached to see her siblings, her parents, her spouse, and her children. And though she was not familiar with the tongue of the country she was in that day, the traveler didn't have too much difficulty navigating to her destination. At one point, the traveler elbowed her way to the front of a crowd on one side of a street, finding a put-upon father and a screaming child at the center of the chaos. The traveler caught the eye of the father, who shrugged as if to say, what can you do? Fishing some candy out of her bag, the traveler tapped the screaming boy on the shoulder and handed over the treat. Immediately, the kid calmed down. The father rolled his eyes and nodded at the traveler in thanks, before taking his child's hand and continuing on. Though no words were exchanged, the traveler recognized the scene all the same. It was familiar to her. She laughed and waved them away, a little less homesick. Some things about humanity are universal, regardless of language or culture barriers. When we're working outside our immediate familiar sphere, we can be easily tripped into thinking that the way we do things is right while everyone else is wrong. Unfortunately, this attitude is sometimes carried over into God's kingdom, despite the Lord's warnings. In Psalm 33, he explains the scope of his people. Even with the strict law of Moses, the Lord was quick to ensure that the children of Israel understood that he was the Lord of all the earth, not just them. They had a special role to fulfill, but God had not forgotten his children outside that covenant. Blessed is the nation whose God is the Lord, and the people whom he hath chosen for his own inheritance. The Lord looketh from heaven, he beholdeth all the sons of men. From the place of his habitation he looketh upon all the inhabitants of the earth. He fashioneth their hearts alike, he considereth all their works. It's easy for those who call themselves the people of God to consider themselves above their fellow men. Without balance, devotion can turn into fanaticism, leading some to believe that their commitment means more than someone else's. But that's not God's way for his children. Those just entering his church need to be welcomed fully and wholeheartedly, while those with more experience can't be allowed to spiral away from orthodoxy into extremism. The Lord looks on the hearts and minds of all his children, organizing his church and his gospel to allow all those who choose to come unto him. Any further requirements added by mortal men don't hold much water, since they forget who's really in charge. God's people are whoever commits to following God. Part of the problem with hypocrisy is that it gatekeeps access to the Lord's church away from those who are qualified and willing to participate, but maybe not just the same as those already in the organization. Adding further stipulations on just who's allowed to worship the Lord is against the guidelines God has set. He always considers the hearts of his people above all else, rather than appearances we mortals tend to get caught up in. His omniscience allows him to be all-loving, all-seeing, and all-understanding of his children, whether or not they've chosen him yet. And that's the good word.
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0: 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Setting the tone for your Sabbath day, we thank you once again for joining us. This is Carl Watkins. You're listening to the Sounds of Sunday.

The Tabernacle Choir and Orchestra on the Sounds of Sunday, He Shall Feed His Flock. And we open the hour with Debbie West Coon singing, There Are Angels About You. Next, James F. Wright sings No Empty Chairs from Senator Orrin Hatch and Janice Cap Perry. And we thank you once again for tuning in. The Apostle Paul taught, Let the word of Christ dwell in you richly in all wisdom, teaching and admonishing one another. Colossians chapter 3. One of our greatest expressions of love and serving God is found in teaching. It was the Savior's primary activity during His ministry. Teaching, or admonishing one another, is what we all must do to assist God in saving souls. This hour, Glenn Rawson shares a related story here on the Sounds of Sunday.

0: The Sounds of Sunday in 3-2-U with a Star-Spangled Banner. 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Before that, Tammy Semester Robinson sang My Nest from Janice Caperi and Lynn Perry Christofferson, and Nathan Madsen performed Nearer My God to Thee. This is Carl Watkins thanking you for listening. 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Next, Jennifer Joy Wilson sings Grateful, followed by Glenn Rawson on The Sounds of Sunday.
1: This is a moment to reflect on the closeness of the Savior, as Elder Aaron T. Hall teaches that Jesus Christ knows us all personally.
2: That short phrase, "I glory in my Jesus," beautifully captures Nephi's loving relationship with the Son of God, the Messiah, the Redeemer. In the books of 1st and 2nd Nephi, there are over 60 different names for Jesus Christ. Each name reveals something of his majesty, character, and his mission as the Savior of the world. Yet, in this expression of love, Nephi refers to him in a familiar and endearing way: "My Jesus." To Nephi, Jesus Christ was not someone distant or merely known by name. No. To Nephi, the name of Jesus was his salvation. And as Nephi experienced trials and the joy of deliverance, the name of Jesus Christ became even more personal to him. Nephi came to know that there was none other way nor name given under heaven whereby men can be saved in the kingdom of God. The name of Jesus Christ was Nephi's redemption, and he gloried in it. Reflecting on his afflictions, temptations, and weakness, Nephi shares why he glories in Jesus Christ. He writes, "My God hath been my support. He hath led me through mine afflictions. He hath preserved me. He hath filled me with his love." We then read Nephi's firm declaration, "Lord, I have trusted in thee, and I will trust in thee forever." In every circumstance, the bitter and the sweet, Nephi trusted in the one who is mighty to save. Today, I glory in our Redeemer. His arms of mercy are extended toward us. He sends an invitation to all, saying, "Repent, and I will receive you." We are engraved upon the palms of his hands. I rejoice in the gift of repentance and the promise of forgiveness. I glory in our Good Shepherd. He calls to us, gathers us, rescues us, and fills us with his love. I rejoice that we are his sheep and that he relentlessly works to bring us safely home. I glory in our healer. He can heal all who feel the sting of death, loneliness, physical and emotional pain, the burden of sin, and every broken heart. He has perfect empathy. He weeps with us, and he invites us to be still. I rejoice that the Son of God heals us one by one and encircles us in the arms of his love.
1: That was an excerpt from Elder Aaron T. Hall's talk, "I Glory in My Jesus." This is a moment to reflect.
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Welcome back. Here's Jennifer Joy Wilson on The Sounds of Sunday.

Thank you for joining us here on The Sounds of Sunday. I'm Glenn Rawson. Since it's that time of year when school is starting, may I share an experience with you that happened to me more than 30 years ago. One summer, I was hired by a neighbor to tend a small band of sheep. My job was to take them to the mountain pastures each day, watch them, and then bring them safely home that night. I had been strictly warned when I took the job to not let the sheep stray too near the alfalfa fields, or they'd break through and bloat on the rich feed. One day, though, I carelessly let the sheep get too near the fence, and they broke through. The entire band quickly spread across the field and began gorging themselves. I panicked. I ran around screaming and waving my arms, desperately trying to drive the sheep out, but it did no good at all. They melted around me like water and went on eating. Finally, the owner and his son came. As they hurried past me to save the sheep, one of them said something to me about the instructions I had ignored. It angered me, and in a rage, I turned and ran, not toward the sheep, but away from them. I ran all the way home. At that moment, I could have cared less if every last one of those sheep had died. Fortunately, though, none of them did. That experience has come back to me often. I've since learned that a teacher is a shepherd. Teaching is the Savior's own profession, and the art of shepherding the lambs of God to the pastures of truth. No matter whether that pasture is religion, science, mathematics, or whatever, truth is truth, no matter where it's found. And teaching is a sacred trust. Speaking as a father, may God bless those teachers this year who will touch the lives of the children. And someday, teachers, who's to say how grateful those lambs will be for you and for all those who guided them safely to pasture and brought them back home?

0: The Tabernacle Choir and Orchestra on the Sounds of Sunday with Teach Me to Walk in the Light. And now here's Gene Merlino.
1: There

0: The Sounds of Sunday and Audrey Toon and Cason Renshaw with He Loves You Enough from EFY 2017. Before that, Cedar Breaks performed Time, and Gene Merlino sang The Last Touch from A Time to Love. The Glenn Rawson story was called Teaching a Sacred Trust, with scoring music from the Old Testament video songs. 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Please stay tuned. We begin next hour with Becky Willard singing Garden of Gethsemane. And now here's Stephen Perry on The Sounds of Sunday.
1: On today's Good Word, we're talking about the origins of antiseptic theory and how to clean both our hands and our hearts. Though he wasn't the first person to point out the importance of cleanliness, Dr. Ignaz Semmelweis was the first medical professional to link a doctor's hygiene with patient mortality. He noticed that doctors who worked with cadavers before moving to help birthing mothers had a higher chance of losing their patients than the midwives who only worked with the mothers. In 1847, he forced all doctors to wash their hands thoroughly between autopsies and helping with births. Infant mortality dropped dramatically. But Semmelweis's theories that doctors were somehow carrying cadaverous particles with them wasn't accepted. He was eventually shunned from the medical community and died without knowing his efforts would be vindicated by Louis Pasteur's work on germ theory. Some doctors of the time took offense to the implication that their hands could be unclean. As medical professionals, they were supposed to be gentlemen. How could they be the cause of disease? But time has proved that greater access to hygiene is the best predictor of disease prevention. It's not a matter of getting decontaminated once and then never getting dirty again, but instead practicing regular habits of cleanliness. Before anyone coined the term antiseptic, clean hands were still seen as a powerful symbol of good action. Doing wrong got your hands dirty, metaphorically speaking, but those stains could be washed off. The psalmist of the Old Testament famously linked clean hands and pure hearts for the ancient world. In Psalm 24, we hear that the righteous are those who clean their works and their hearts continually. Those looking to find the Lord need to purify their thoughts and actions, preparing themselves for the presence and power of God. Who shall ascend unto the hill of the Lord, or who shall stand in his holy place? He that hath clean hands and a pure heart, who hath not lifted up his soul unto vanity, nor sworn deceitfully, he shall receive blessing from the Lord, and righteousness from the God of his salvation. The Lord expects his children to prepare themselves to meet him face to face, but that work is the work of a lifetime. Though there are covenants and ordinances required of us as servants of God, one-time rituals aren't enough to prepare us for heaven. We don't wash our hands once in our life and immediately become pure forever. Like regularly washing our hands, we renew our covenants time and time again. Through this process, our actions become purified and our hearts, realigning us with God once again. If hands can be renewed, why not hearts? Repentance is what makes the Lord's gospel different from any plan for self-improvement or any self-help course. We'll naturally change throughout our lives, hopefully for the better, but it's only through the Lord's help that we can change our very being with such purpose. More than just changing our behavior, turning to God can change our hearts, purifying them into something worthy to give to God. In contrast to a world that demands lots of what we have to offer physically, the Lord requires something very simple. He wants ourselves. In preparing to meet the Lord, we don't have to be perfect from the very beginning, but we do need a willingness to continually cleanse our hearts and our hands as we become closer to Him, and letting Him purify us so we can stand in holy places. And that's the Good Word.
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3: 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So this January 2027, we're going to go to Hawaii and do it again. 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
3: 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Special music for a special day. And we thank you for making us a part of yours. I'm Carl Watkins. You're listening to The Sounds of Sunday.

The Tabernacle Choir and Orchestra on the Sounds of Sunday with Hey Sue, The Very Thought is Sweet. And we open the hour with Becky Willard and Michael Dowdle performing Garden of Gethsemane from Suzanne Hodson. Next, Sharon Hopkins and Angela Brower sing Beautiful Savior from Rob Gardner. And we thank you once again for joining us. The prophet Joseph Smith wrote, "It is impossible for a man to be saved in ignorance." Doctrine and Covenants, section 131. This means that without knowledge, we cannot receive eternal joy. That's because we have no point of reference. We cannot discern between good and evil, light and darkness, pleasure and pain, because we cannot comprehend what they are. Our mortal life is an extension of our spiritual pre-existence, and it is essential in bringing us eternal joy. This hour, Glenn Rawson explains through a related personal painful experience here on the Sounds of Sunday.

0: the sounds of Sunday and Gentry with Jesus Once of Humble Birth. Before that, Paul Cardall performed The Spirit of God. This is Carl Watkins thanking you for listening. 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
1: This is a moment to reflect on being on the Lord's errand, as President Susan H. Porter encourages us to attend to the needs of others.
2: Wake up each day with purpose and confidence, knowing that Jesus will walk with you. Follow his example and say in prayer to Heavenly Father, "Here am I, send me." Then listen for thoughts and ideas. What will he send you to do? Through his Spirit, he may send you to comfort someone who is lonely, help your family, learn important lessons at school, or teach someone to pray. He can help you stand for truth so you can bring his light to others. Do you remember learning about Jesus feeding more than 5,000 people? Jesus had been teaching people all day, and they were hungry. Somewhere in this large group, there was a young boy who had 5 loaves of bread and 2 small fishes. He knew that this food could not feed very many people, but he decided to give Jesus what he had. Jesus took the food and thanked Heavenly Father for it. That food fed thousands of people. Just as the young boy did not have to figure out how a small amount of bread and fish could feed so many people, you do not need to worry about fixing all the problems around you. Heavenly Father can provide miracles when you simply offer what you have. When you say, "Here am I, send me," Heavenly Father can take something small and simple and make it great. I have seen children all over the world who are offering what they have to bring God's love to their families, church, friends, and communities. In Ghana, primary children told me they share their lunch at school with others who don't have any. In Cambodia, I saw sick children in a local hospital light up when they were given activity kits made by primary children who cared about them. When you strive to bring yourself and others closer to Jesus, you will receive blessings now and later. Today, you can make choices that will help you change and grow now and prepare you for blessings of love and joy forever.
1: That was an excerpt from President Susan H. Porter's talk, "Here Am I, Send Me." 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

Welcome to the Sounds of Sunday. This is Glenn Rawson. One night, not long ago, after a late-night family movie, my little boy, Adam, crawled in bed with me wanting a bedtime story. I was just a few pages into Beauty and the Beast when all of a sudden a pain hit me in the back and began to intensify. Within moments, it was so bad I couldn't breathe. When I sat up, it felt as though someone had stuck a knife in my back. I knew what it was. I'd heard of it before. Kidney stones. My wife and daughters got me to the hospital. And I have to tell you, I've known pain in my life, but I have never known pain like that. The hospital hooked me up to IVs and began to pump me full of painkillers. Oh, they were wonderful. I still remember that feeling. One of these was called Toradol. Now, if I had known what this drug would do to me, I would never have gotten within 100 yards of it. Now, while I languished in the hospital, the kidney stone refused to move. So the hospital, naturally, increased the fluid drip into my body in an attempt to flush the stone out. I don't know how many bottles of that stuff went into me. By late Sunday night, the stone was still there, as was the pain. And something was definitely wrong with my body. None of the fluid going in was coming out. The drug, Toradol, had shut down my kidneys. By the time I left the hospital for home, I resembled the Pillsbury Doughboy. And that stone was still there. The words, retaining water, they took on a completely new meaning. None of my clothes would fit. It was so bad that even sweatpants were tight. I lost sight of my feet for the first time in my life. I couldn't even bend over. For the next several days, whenever I lay down to sleep, I felt as though I was being hung upside down. When I climbed on the scales, I discovered that in my 36 hours in the hospital, I had gained over 30 pounds. And I only weigh 150 pounds dripping wet. At one point, I came downstairs utterly appalled at my awful appearance. I said to my wife and my oldest daughter, "Look at this." I pulled up my sweatshirt and grabbed my more than ample stomach and shook it. It jiggled and rolled like a giant bowl of unset jello. It was disgusting. They thought it was hilarious. They still do. My wife, having borne 7 children, made some comment in the midst of her gales of laughter like, "Well, now you know what pregnancy feels like, don't you?" I don't recall I ever really wanted to know what pregnancy felt like. Well, I went to my doctor, who's a good friend. He was a little surprised at what had happened to me. I guess Toradol was not supposed to do that. And he said, "Well, we need to get your kidneys going again." He gave me some pills, and, oh, did they work. Over the next 4 days, I lost all of the 30 pounds, plus more, underwent surgery for the stone, and painfully passed 2 more stones. When it was over, my body felt like it had spent a week in a washer on the spin cycle. Now, why do I tell you all of that? Because knowledge is power. What we don't know can hurt us, just like what I didn't know hurt me. Our agency is only as good as our knowledge. The more we know of truth, the stronger our agency, the more choices we have, and thus the more power we have over our lives. What we don't know, what you don't know, limits your ability to choose and allows you to be deceived. If only I had known that my troubles could likely have been prevented by a few extra ounces of water each day. Most of our troubles in life could be solved by a few extra minutes of living water. The word of the Lord, studied and applied. Again, experience taught me that taking Toradol and guzzling IV fluid has terrible consequences. If only I had known. Don't
let experience teach you about guilt, pain, and hell. Remember, knowledge is power. Ignorance and stupidity are not bliss, they're bondage. May we stand in the light of the Lord Jesus Christ and never be moved.

Micah Webb on the Sounds of Sunday with Stand in the Light from EFY 2004. Now here's the Tabernacle Choir and Orchestra.

0: The Sounds of Sunday in Reese Oliveira, Hallie Cahoon, and Blake Walker with I Feel My Savior's Love from the One Voice Children's Choir. Before that, Shannon Denton performed No Ordinary Man from The Best of Janis Capperi. And the Tabernacle Choir and Orchestra performed The Prayer. The Glenn Rawson story was called Kidney Stones, with scoring music from Enoch Train, Shall We Gather. 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
1: This is Glenn Rawson. 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
2: Have you ever stood at an empty airport luggage return carousel as it circles endlessly, wondering if your bag was somehow diverted to Kathmandu? Have you ever been told the last location of your checked bag was somewhere between "it's sure to turn up somewhere" and "you should consider buying everything new"? Have you ever been ghosted by a suitcase that contained essential materials? Well, if so, this message might interest you. Today, I will talk about lost luggage. An estimated 33 million bags were mishandled at airports last year. Although this only happens to a small percentage of travelers, no matter how infrequent, the thought of losing important belongings is a universal worry. Recently, while traveling for a weekend assignment, I realized my carry-on bag wouldn't fit in the overhead space. I needed that bag. It contained important essential material. Almost before I had a chance to react, an attendant took my bag, wrapped a tag around its handle, handed me a luggage claim ticket, and whisked my precious possession away. Throughout that flight, I had an anxious feeling. I hoped someone was taking care of the bag and its contents. I hoped it wouldn't be forgotten, neglected, or lost. I clutched my claim ticket, hoping for a successful reunion. Well, my story had a happy ending. My bag and I were reunited, but the experience got me thinking. You may have heard a report from Osaka, Japan, about the Kansai International Airport's world record. Something almost unbelievable. After 30 years of operation and processing hundreds of millions of pieces of cargo, carry-ons, and cases, this airport has not lost one item of luggage, not one single piece. How is such a thing possible? Tsuyoshi Habuta, the airport chief of baggage operations, believes losing luggage should never happen because luggage is precious to passengers. That attitude permeates through his entire staff. The airport's success, he says, is all part of a commitment to thoroughness and an attention to detail. The Japanese people have developed a reputation for such attention to detail. They have a principle, Kaizen, that encapsulates a mindset of constantly searching for and implementing minor improvements. This practice requires a quiet discipline of always looking for small ways to make processes better. They take pride in the fact that these improvements almost always come from those doing the everyday work. Over the years, the staff of the Kansai Airport have developed a process that makes the goal of not losing passengers' bags a reality. They train employees rigorously and constantly ensure that every bag is counted, tracked, and cared for. They make meticulous multiple manual checks that complement a sophisticated automated system. Fragile items such as musical instruments are often hand-delivered to passengers. Staff members do small things such as placing bags on conveyor belts with handles facing outward for easier retrieval by passengers. When you hand off your luggage at Kansai Airport, you get a sense that they are saying to you, "We have your precious belongings. We're responsible for them now. We will return them to you." As I reflect on these experiences, I find myself contemplating a moment of trust far more sacred than checking a bag. In a reverent way, I wonder what it is like for a loving Heavenly Father to send His most precious belongings, His children, away from their heavenly home, knowing they must pass through challenges of mortality. I suppose His comfort is knowing that they do not travel alone. Parents, family, leaders, friends, ministering brothers and sisters, you and me serve as stewards of His most precious possessions. How beloved and precious His children are to Him. And how beloved and blessed are those who care for and nurture others. And yet the feeling is recognizable in trusting what is precious into the care of others and longing for its safe return. This evokes memories of familiar scenes, a mother, father at a curb or platform, bidding farewell to their student, soldier, or missionary. Years of training, preparation, and prayer culminating in a moment of placing the cherished possession into the care of others, trusting conscientious stewards to care for their son or daughter through the duration of their journey until they're reunited. In a much holier way, our Heavenly Father also places a claim upon us, not as a label on a handle, but as a divine truth written on the heart. You are mine. I know you. You're not alone. I have not forgotten you. I intend to bring you home. This is more than logistics. This is redemption. May I offer two cases where I feel the Lord would be deeply pleased with those who magnify their thoughtful and intent role as intentional handlers of His precious cargo, His children. The first is our role as assigned ministering brothers and sisters, adults and youth. Please know you represent the Lord, scripturally aligned, serving those who are numbered among the people of the Church of Christ, whose names are taken that they might be remembered and nourished by the good word of God to keep them in the right way. We are to watch over church members and be with and strengthen them. The greatest success in missionary work comes as we act in normal and natural ways. The same is true in ministering. I invite you to contemplate how you can provide Christ-like love, caring, and service. Offer help and comfort in times of spiritual or temporal need. Prayerfully seek the guidance of the Spirit. Help prepare families to make and keep sacred covenants with God as they receive ordinances. Consider your ministry and assignment as Christ-like care.

0: and a refuge from the storm. We can contribute to this effort by investing time and teaching. There is no greater need and no greater return on this investment than when it is made with primary children, young men, young women, and young adults. President Dieter F. Uchtdorf has promised that as we do our part in teaching, nurturing, and then trusting in the work, in God to work His miracles, the result will be more beautiful, more stunning, and more joyful than anything you could accomplish just by yourself. How do we do this? By motivating, teaching, and encouraging our young people to receive the holy name of Jesus Christ in their hearts and minds, to joyfully take up the cross of Christ, to walk in holiness as His disciples and emissaries. We teach this that our children may know to what source they may look for a remission of their sins, even Jesus Christ. Inspire them and sincerely and persistently do the spiritual work needed to develop the crucial spiritual skill of learning how to hear the whisperings of the Holy Ghost, giving them all the direction they will ever need in their lives. These precious souls are beings of potential beyond measure, whose destiny is to walk through eternity in halls of celestial glory, teaching the rising generation to know, love, and emulate their Savior, Jesus Christ. He is the strength of youth. They will respond. Unlike pieces of luggage, each of us are ultimately responsible for our decisions, beliefs, and actions, assisted by heavenly and earthly ministering angels. Therefore, as disciples of Jesus Christ, we rise with renewed determination to succor and care for those with whom we come in contact. In the end, we are all one family. We all need help along the way. We each possess a tag that marks us as a child of a loving Heavenly Father. Printed upon that tag is a spiritual promise and sacred proclamation that testifies, this precious soul has great worth to one day be redeemed by its holder, never to be forgotten, neglected, or lost. I rejoice in that redemption and celebrate the great privilege we have to participate in that work until that day when we safely return to the one who created us with a perfect love, that we may fulfill that mission for ourselves and diligently care for others as they seek to return to His heavenly embrace is my prayer. In the name of Jesus Christ, amen.
1: Gary E. Stevenson from the April 4th, 2026 General Conference. The Sounds of Sunday for August 23rd, 2026, Hour 5. Welcome once again, and thank you for making us a part of your Sabbath day activities. This is Carl Watkins. 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

0: The Tabernacle Choir and Orchestra on the Sounds of Sunday with the Spirit of God. And we open the hour with BYU Noteworthy performing Amazing Grace, My Chains Are Gone. And we thank you once again for tuning in. King David wrote, "Be of good courage, and he shall strengthen your heart, all ye that hope in the Lord." The 32nd Psalm. Courage is of great worth to God. Having courage is vital to serving Him. This hour, Glenn Rawson explains through a related story from Pioneer Days here on the Sounds of Sunday. Next, Whitley Phipps sings "I'm Gonna Pray for This Land" from Orrin Hatch and Janice Cap Perry. Senator Hatch tells us the story behind the song.
1: Well, one day, Whitley Phipps, the famous evangelical minister, he's a Seventh-day Adventist, came into the office, and we immediately became great friends. He's an African-American, wonderful minister who, just has the most tremendous bass baritone voice I've ever heard. And he wanted to sing some of my songs, and I said, "I'd be glad to have you do it." And so he sung some of my songs all over the country, and he's fond of telling me that he would not tell them where they came from. And then finally he'd say, "Guess who wrote those songs?" And he said there was always a collective gasp. And he got such a kick out of it because they couldn't believe that this old U.S. senator could have written some of that beautiful music. Well, on that particular song, "I'm Going to Pray for This Land," I get the inspiration. I sit down and I just write it, and then I sent it to Janice, and she liked it, and so she came up with the music behind it, and I think it's a really, really good song. It has a very nice grip to it that we should all be praying for this land, and especially right now. I think we're all concerned about what's going to happen to our country, so it's a song that particularly could apply for today.

0: the sounds of Sunday and Wanda Lindstrom with Angels on Tiptoe from Kathleen Hollyoak. Before that, Jason Tonioli performed for the Beauty of the Earth. This is Carl Watkins thanking you for listening. 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Next, Daniel Beck sings I Fell on My Knees, followed by Glenn Rawson on The Sounds of Sunday.
1: This is a moment to reflect on the Lord's gift of comfort. As Elder Garrett W. Gong teaches us to share this gift with those around us.
2: To abide with us, in John chapter 14, Jesus promises the first and second comforters. The first comforter Jesus speaks of is the Holy Ghost. And I will pray unto the Father, and he shall give you another comforter, that he may abide with you forever. The Comforter, which is the Holy Ghost, whom the Father shall send in my name, he shall teach you all things and bring all things to your remembrance. The second Comforter Jesus speaks of is himself. Jesus promises, I will not leave you comfortless. I will come to you. For he that loveth me shall be loved of my Father, and I will love him, and will manifest myself to him. Indeed, if a man love me, he will keep my words, and my Father will love him, and we will come unto him, and make our abode with him. Christ's atonement changes everything. It brings literal resurrection. It can enable our return to the presence of God and the eternal uniting of families. This is my Easter witness. Jesus Christ died, was buried, and rose again the third day and ascended into heaven. I know my Redeemer lives, and while he lives, I'll sing my prophet, priest, and king. As we walk our dusty roads to Emmaus, he will be with us. If we see someone walking alone and sad, will you please walk with them? No one sits alone, and no one should walk alone their road to Emmaus unseen. Let us see and walk together in his love, so he can abide with and in us, and us in him. At this Eastertide and each day, I pray. In the sacred and holy name of Jesus Christ, amen.
1: That was an excerpt from Elder Garrett W. Gong's talk, "'Tis Eastertide, No One Walks Alone." This is a moment to reflect.
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The Sounds of Sunday for August 23rd, 2026, Hour 5. Welcome back from Julie Turnbow. Here's Daniel Beck on The Sounds of Sunday.

I'm Glenn Rawson, and welcome. Sometimes it is well to be reminded just how hard some people have had it for the gospel's sake. October 23, 1856. William James was asked to help bury the dead that morning before beginning the ascent of Rocky Ridge, Wyoming. William and his family were part of the Willie Handcart Company, and snow had caught them ill-prepared on one of the most exposed portions of that trail. William and his 13-year-old son, Reuben, remained behind to complete their grim duty. Once finished, the James children raced ahead to catch up with the company, while Jane picked up the cart and with Reuben began to pull. They did not go far when William collapsed in the snow. He tried several times to get up, but was unable. Mary Ann James, just 11 years old, recorded the following. Mother was placed in an awful position. Her husband unable to go any further, and her little children far ahead, hungry and freezing. What can she do? Father said, "Go to the children. We will get in if we can." Reuben remained with his father, and Jane pushed on and found her children huddled against the bank of the Sweetwater River, too frightened and tired to cross alone. Daughter Sarah wrote, "We had forded this river before many times, but it had never seemed so far across. It was about 40 feet to the other bank. Mother soon had us on our way." Sometime that night, Jane James and her children reached camp at Rock Creek and anxiously turned their faces back up the trail in anticipation. With each group that came in, they expected to see Father and Reuben. All night, they waited. Finally, towards morning, some of the captains who had gone out to bring in the stragglers came into camp carrying the dead body of William James and the badly frozen Reuben. Reuben would live, though his injuries were so bad he would suffer with them the rest of his life. William, however, was among the 13 buried in the mass grave at Rock Creek. As a fire was built over the new grave to kill the scent and keep the wolves away, the children sat and watched their mother. Sarah said, "I can see my mother's face as she sat looking at the partly conscious Reuben. Her eyes looked so dead that I was afraid." Daughter Mary Ann said, "Imagine if you can. My mother, only a young woman of 41, her husband lying dead in a frozen wilderness, with seven little children starved and freezing, crying for comfort." Indeed, can you imagine? Sarah records what happened next. "She didn't sit long. My mother was never one to cry. When it was time to move out, Mother had her family ready to go. She put her invalid son in the cart with her baby, and we joined the train. Our mother was a strong woman, and she would see us through anything." And Mary Ann added, "Her physical and mental endurance was nothing short of miraculous."

Wayne Burton, Nicholas Neal, and Brooke Bromley on the sounds of Sunday with Press Forward. Now here's the Tabernacle Choir and Orchestra.

0: The Sounds of Sunday and Elizabeth Atuaya with Never a Better Hero from Greg Hansen. Before that, the Tabernacle Choir and Orchestra performed Softly and Tenderly. The Glenn Rawson story was called Jane James, with scoring music from David Brony, Be Thou My Vision. 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This is Carl Watkins. Thanks for listening. Please remember that the fate of America is in the hands of God. Please pray for our leaders, for the survival of our Constitution, and pray for the return of our Savior to bring eternal peace to this troubled world. Now, Stephen Perry, have a wonderful day, and may our Father in heaven bless you and your family.
1: Today on The Good Word, we're talking about the importance of opposites and why patience is a necessary skill. I once sat in on a television writer's room, watching the group throw around ideas and plans as they tried to wrestle a story into a concrete script. After reading the latest draft, the head writer gave his notes and then stopped, thinking, "Have we made things hard enough for our hero?" That's what he asked everyone in the room. The happily ever after they'd given their protagonist wasn't enough to make a satisfying ending. They needed to make things worse on the front end. This is a basic concept in any kind of storytelling. To make your audience care about your characters, you have to put them through the ringer. Triumph is sweeter if the protagonist and the audience know the bitterness that preceded it. Opposites highlight one another. Without an evil empire or a dark lord or even just a really mean boss, the hero doesn't seem very heroic. Audiences respond to those contrasts not just because we like seeing opposites play out, but because that's how we experience the world. We're naturally a bit self-centered and with only our perspective to make judgments from, so any conflict is tempting to turn into a binary of right versus wrong. The challenges we face are relative, so overcoming any odds, no matter how large or small, is going to feel just as dramatic as defeating some great evil. God is there for us, whatever the size of our trial. His support, his teachings, help us contextualize what we and other people are experiencing in the bigger purpose of his work. Loving God doesn't want us to suffer, necessarily, but he recognizes that as mortals, we are here to learn from the consequences of our actions, or we can't grow. The psalmist recognizes this in Psalm 30, displaying the contrast within our lives where God might step in. "For his anger endureth but a moment, in his favor is life. Weeping may endure for a night, but joy cometh in the morning. Thou hast turned for me my mourning into dancing. Thou hast put off my sackcloth and girded me with gladness." Like us, his children, God isn't constrained to only one emotion, and he's not removed from emotion entirely. When his people need to be chastised, he lets us know, but his joy is equally available. We are well practiced in calling out in prayer in our extreme need, but the Lord isn't just there in those bitter moments of our lives. He also can make our joy more potent in times of relief and triumph. We need the bitter to know the sweet or the dark to know the light, and he's organized the world to give us the chance to learn, and that means learning both sides of the coin. The psalmist penned this bit of poetry not just to remind us of the contrast that God holds, but also as an assurance that even the most strenuous circumstances will pass, that when darkness surrounds us and looks like there's no way forward, it's helpful to remember it hasn't always been this bad, and it won't be forever. Hard times tend to give us tunnel vision, convincing us there's no use in hoping for anything better, that nothing can solve our problems. But often, one of the most important ingredients to our solution is time. We're not meant to be passive, but God asks his servants to develop patience, a necessary skill when we're not likely to always get what we want right away. And thankfully, with time and God's help, we'll always eventually find the light. And that's The Good Word.
2: 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This is Glenn, and one of the joys of my life is standing in places where great things happened and immersing myself in the story, the feeling, and the spirit of that place. That happens all over the world. So this January 2027, we're going to go to Hawaii and do it again. Experience the history and culture of Oahu. From Pearl Harbor to the PCC, we will see it and feel it. 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
0: The Sounds of Sunday for August 30th, 2026, Hour 3. Special music for a special day. And we thank you once again for joining us. This is Carl Watkins. It's the last Sunday of August. These are the Sounds of Sunday.

0: The Tabernacle Choir and Orchestra on the Sounds of Sunday with Lead Kindly Light. We open the hour with Jerrica Jameson singing No Matter What You've Done from Joniel Bravo. And next, Fran Sparks sings If It's Love from A Time to Love. We thank you once again for joining us. The prophet Mosiah declared, "Believe in God, believe that He is, and that He created all things, both in heaven and in earth. Believe that He has all wisdom and all power, both in heaven and in earth. Believe that man doth not comprehend all the things which the Lord can comprehend." Mosiah chapter 4. Sometimes we tend to put God in a box in order to make Him more comprehensible. But this begets the false conception that God's power is finite. This hour, Glenn Rawson shares a related story here on the Sounds of Sunday.
1: From Margaret Anderson, American publisher. In real love, you want the other person's good. In romantic love, you want the other person's good.

No matter what the future holds for us, let us have a relationship that will leave us only good memories and a good conscience. Let us remember the Lord's request, love one another as I have loved you. Let us love not only as mortals,

0: The Sounds of Sunday and Nick Day with Your Day. Before that, Jason Tonioli performed I Stand All Amazed. This is Carl Watkins thanking you for listening. 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Next, Wayne Burton and Rebecca Lopez sing One by One. Then we'll hear from Glenn Rawson here on The Sounds of Sunday.
1: This is a moment to reflect on serving like Christ, as Sister Kristen M. Yee encourages us to serve as Christ would.
2: I briefly shared how the transformative power of the Savior's atonement changed my father. Today, I would like to tell you a little more about how that change began. My father hit a very low point in his life when two ministering brothers began to visit him. This continued for 3 years. I remember seeing changes in my father during that time. He became aware and attentive to the needs of others. He took better care of his health. He began to care about his relationship with God, and subsequently all the relationships in his life. The change was real. He now had the Spirit with him, and I felt it. Bless this ministering couple for helping my dad. They didn't judge him for where he was in his life. They walked with him and helped him to develop his relationship with God. They are still my father's closest and dearest friends. Because these humble and devoted disciples of the Savior quietly ministered to a seemingly lost and dejected man, my family and I have been eternally blessed. When we minister, we are helping to answer each other's prayers. We are the Savior's hands. Oh, how I am grateful for all those who have blessed families like mine by ministering with compassion. He has promised blessings and divine help for you and your family as you exercise your faith to serve him. We may not be able to fix difficult or heartbreaking circumstances as we hope. Some changes are not ours to make, but we can choose to love and minister as the Savior would. Ministering by the Spirit invites the Savior's healing into our lives and the lives of those we minister to. I often find peace, clarity, healing, and purpose when I minister. I find the Savior when I minister. This is by divine design. Ministering is truly loving and caring for others as the Savior would. It is a way of being. Is the way of our Savior, Jesus Christ. When we minister as he would, we begin to think, feel, and love as he would. Our Father in heaven carries out his eternal work by ministering to the individual needs of his children, one by one. The Savior showed us this pattern often during his mortal ministry as he compassionately blessed, healed, and cared for the one. He invites us to do likewise, to minister in individual and personal ways, ways that help us to feel the love of God.
1: 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This is a moment to reflect.
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4: 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You know, most of the people I take out on tours are going for a vacation or just a bucket list adventure. But this tour is different. It's a humanitarian tour to Peru. 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

0: 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The Church of Jesus Christ of Latter-day Saints has announced the following Sunday meeting schedule change beginning September 6th. Sacrament meeting will begin at its normal time for 60 minutes. This will be followed by a 5-minute recess and primary for 55 minutes, or Sunday school for 25 minutes, followed by a 5-minute recess, and Priesthood Relief Society and other auxiliaries for 25 minutes. This schedule begins in September. The Sounds of Sunday for August 30th, 2026, Hour 3. Welcome back. From his album Times Like These, here's Wayne Burton with Rebecca Lopez on The Sounds of Sunday.
1: Frozen clouds of winter hid the morning sun. At the river's edge, our hopes were swept away.

Welcome to the Sounds of Sunday. I'm Glenn Rawson. Richard L. Evans once said, "He who ceases to pray loses a great friendship." That statement is true. And like all friendships, even ours with our Heavenly Father takes time and effort on our part to develop. It doesn't come naturally. Misunderstandings must be corrected, and doubt and even laziness must be overcome. I like this story from the life of a young friend of mine. As a small child, she shared a room with her sister. As they would go to bed at night, she would either make sure she said her prayers first, or she would wait until her sister was finished. In her childlike innocence, she believed that if she and her sister were praying at the same time, Heavenly Father would get confused, wouldn't understand, or would ignore her entirely. She wanted His full and undivided attention. Well, since then, my friend has come to understand that she always has His undivided attention. In her own words, "I still don't know how He can be aware of us all, hear us all, and know us all at the same time, but I know He can."

Joy Gardner on the Sounds of Sunday, Will He Really Answer Me? Now here are Kenneth Cope, Julie Diaz-Avedo, and Michael Webb.

The destiny of man and of nations is always being decided. Is it not time that God sent out a great army to revive a dying world? We may not be responsible for past generations, but we cannot escape the full responsibility for this one. Our time has come. And though we may not remember this hour, this commitment, we must not fail. When in doubt, we must look upward. When we fall, we must seek mercy. For this is our charge, our privilege, our sacred duty, to gather our brothers and sisters and return with honor.

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0: The Sounds of Sunday and Jenny Jordan Frogley with The Answer's Not in Washington from the Orrin Hatch Janis Capperi album Heal Our Land. Before that, the Tabernacle Choir and Orchestra performed I'm Trying to Be Like Jesus. And Kenneth Cope, Julie D'Acevedo, and Michael Webb sang Return with Honor from EFY 1995. The Glenn Rossin story was called Prayer, with scoring music from Marshall McDonald, In Him I Rest. 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Please stay tuned. Next, Sarah and Camry Arkell sing God Gives Thanks for You as we begin next hour. And now here's Stephen Perry on The Sounds of Sunday.
1: Today on The Good Word, we're talking about staying together in music and in faith. In music, the only way to keep multiple instruments and performers together is having a shared time signature and a tempo. The piano can't be in 4/4 at 80 beats per minute, while a violin is racing ahead at 110 beats per minute in 3/4 time. Across different sheets of music and parts, the shared time is what keeps the music sounding organized and playing together instead of total chaos. The Israelites, like any people trying to follow God, were plagued by a persistent issue. No matter how faithful and true one generation would be to the Lord, the next generation had the chance to wreck all that progress. They had to choose. Every generation, every individual, always has the option to choose a different direction, regardless of the tradition they've come from. And like any nation, Israel had centuries of history and customs to tie them together. But what really bound them as a people was their commitment to God. Any nation can be bound together by a common history or land or set of laws, but Israel had a unique mission to act as the kingdom of heaven on earth. In Psalm 78, the special responsibility Israel had to teach their children is emphasized. It wasn't enough just to live righteously. The current generation had a responsibility to the future. For he established a testimony in Jacob and appointed a law in Israel, which he commanded our fathers that they should make them known to their children, that the generation to come might know them, even the children which should be born, who should arise and declare them to their children, that they might set their hope in God and not forget the works of God, but keep his commandments. The goal of the Israelites was more than just making sure their children understood their traditions. They wanted every coming generation to fully lean on the Lord, trusting God with all they had. That was the only way their people had survived so far, and the only way they knew how to survive in the future. The psalmist gives the first step to finding hope in the Lord as learning the works and commandments of God. And the works of the Lord tell us the history of God who has created us, giving us a basis to build faith. Commandments give us an avenue to test that faith, learning for ourselves if the Word of God really applies. Both the problem and the benefit of the progress in faith in the Lord is that it requires every individual to work to know God. We may be able to rely on someone else's faith for a time, but eventually, that won't be enough. Every challenge we meet will require further growth, strength that we have to develop from our own conviction rather than secondhand from someone else. Parents have a responsibility in teaching their children, but anyone who cares for people who come after them has a duty to teach what they know, and in return, it's the children's place to receive the best of what is given them and decide what to take into the future. None of us can control the future or predict it, but having a set of beliefs that have been passed through generations can connect us both to those before and to those after. The Lord guides his people no matter which age we live in, but the choices of an individual or a people can pull them away from him. Faith is equally a community and an individual act, designed to be that way by a God who knows his children need one another and who also values their agency. And that's the good word.
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3: 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The Sounds of Sunday for August 30th, 2026, Hour 4. Welcome once again. It's the fifth Sunday of August. We thank you once again for joining us. This is Carl Watkins. 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

0: Andrea Bocelli and the Tabernacle Choir on the Sounds of Sunday with the Lord's Prayer. We open the hour with Sarah and Camry Arkell singing God Gives Thanks for You. Next, Kenneth Cope sings I Will Forgive from the Doctrine and Covenants and Church History video soundtrack. And we thank you once again for joining us. Jesus said, Blessed are they which are persecuted for righteousness' sake, for theirs is the kingdom of heaven. Matthew chapter 5. Sometimes we think that by living righteously, we can avoid opposition and hardships. While righteous living does indeed beget eternal blessings, it also requires sacrifice that may include receiving persecution. This hour, Glenn Rawson explains through a related story about the Savior here on the Sounds of Sunday.
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0: The Sounds of Sunday and Jerrica Jameson, I Can Do All Things in Christ, the 2023 youth theme. Before that, Thomas L. Schimmick performed I Need Thee Every Hour. This is Carl Watkins. 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
1: This is a moment to reflect on putting the Lord first. As Elder Michael John U. Tay teaches that making God our first priority will bring blessings.
2: Following Christ is not a casual or occasional practice. It is a continuous commitment and a way of life that should guide us at all times and in all places. His teachings and his example define the path for every disciple of Jesus Christ, and all are invited to this path. My parents were born in the Philippines, but both of them had Chinese ancestry. Like almost everyone else in the Philippines, they embraced the predominant faith of my native country. And so, our family enjoyed a healthy mix of different family, ethnic, religious practices and traditions that influenced our daily lives. When my parents joined the church, little did they know that they were embracing yet another set of values and traditions. Over time, as our family strived to fully embrace the gospel, my parents discovered that some of our well-loved traditions were not consistent with the gospel culture. It became apparent to them that they needed to make a choice. And so began the difficult undertaking of weeding our family of traditions and cultural practices that were contrary to the gospel culture. You could just imagine the immense pressure they received from family and friends to hold on to certain traditions, even though they were contrary to the gospel. It was a long and difficult process. Even when I left to live on my own, they were still working on it. Although our family was still not perfect, we had come a long way. The gospel of Jesus Christ challenges us to change. Repent is the most frequent message. And repenting means giving up all of our practices, personal, family, ethnic, and national, that are contrary to the commandments of God. The purpose of the gospel is to transform common creatures into celestial citizens, and that requires change. The traditions or culture or way of life of a people inevitably includes some practices that must be changed by those who wish to qualify for God's choicest blessings.
1: That was an excerpt from Elder Michael John U. Tay's talk, Follow the Prophet, He Knows the Way. This is a moment to reflect.
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1: 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Welcome back from Suzanne Hodson. Here's Becky Willard on The Sounds of Sunday.
2: I take

This is Glenn Rawson. I hope you're having a wonderful Sabbath. Thank you for joining us. When life's ironies hurt, when our expectations are cruelly crushed and those we most trust deal us the deepest pain, would you remember this about the Lord Jesus Christ? In his life, he was exposed to greater contradictions than any man that ever lived. Life gave him more disappointments and more cruel ironies than any mortal could have ever borne. So much was the Savior's life a study in irony that Isaiah devoted an entire chapter to it. It is the 53rd. Isaiah said, "He hath no form nor comeliness, and when we see him, there is no beauty that we should desire him." Wouldn't you expect that the Son of God would have looked like a god? Not so. Jesus appeared a normal man. No man ever born was given a greater genetic endowment who appeared more ordinary. "He is despised," Isaiah continued, "and rejected of men." Family, friends, and neighbors, those who should have loved the Savior were those who turned the coldest hearts to him. Oh, how this must have hurt. No man was ever born who more deserved to be welcomed and revered, who was more universally hated and ill-treated. "A man of sorrows and acquainted with grief." Remember those words? Righteousness, my friends, is not a guarantee of peace and happiness. The truth is, the better we do, the more trial mortality will give us. After all, he who had the greatest power by perfection to live happily experienced the deepest anguish. "He hath borne our griefs and carried our sorrows. Yet we did esteem him stricken, smitten of God, and afflicted." Those were Isaiah's words. While Jesus carried mankind to the safety of God's arms, he was reviled by those he saved and considered as cursed by the very God he served. While they carried him to the cross, he carried us. As the cross bore him unto death, he bore us unto life. Never were more thanks deserved when less was given. "He was bruised for our iniquities. The chastisement of our peace was upon him, and with his stripes we are healed." There never lived a man less deserving of punishment who was more punished than he. His hurt, my friend, was your healing. That's an irony. The Lord laid on him the iniquity of us all. Jesus, who knew no sin, became for a moment in time the worst of all sinners. There never lived a man more blamed who lived more blameless. He was oppressed and he was afflicted. Whatever else, Jesus was the freest man who ever lived. His choices never once infringed his agency, yet he surrendered that liberty and became a prisoner for us. No man more free ever was more oppressed than he. He opened not his mouth. He never defended himself. Never, through all of history, could so much have been spoken in a condemned man's defense when so little was. "He was cut off," Isaiah said, "out of the land of the living." Has there ever lived a man through all the ages with a greater power to live and live nobly who died more painfully and shamefully than Jesus did? "He made his grave with the wicked." Consider that. The Almighty King of heaven and earth
came to earth and was sold as a slave, died as a criminal, and buried as the most abject of commoners. The cruelty of that. It pleased the Lord to bruise him. Just think about that. God, who is love and the kindest of all, took his most beloved and favored son and gave him the cruelest burden any man ever bore. That is an irony. My friends, here's the point. Just as Jesus was not what they expected in a Savior, so too are we sometimes shocked when following him leads us where we least expect, to pain we don't deserve, and through disappointments we can scarcely bear. It would be well for you, beloved saint, to sear this sentence into your soul and live by it. I believe in Christ, so come what may. I testify, as you love the Lord, it probably will. But remember this, he who descended below all things rose above all things, as will you.

0: The Sounds of Sunday and Melissa Burke with Bring Forth Your Light. Before that, Barry Hanson sang The Carpenter of Nazareth from Julie Baird. And Mercy River sang My Heavenly Father Loves Me. The Glenn Rawson story was called Powerful Contradictions, with scoring music from Marvin Goldstein, My Favorite Songs. 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We begin next hour with the Angie Kelly and Cora singing Ready to Rise here on the Sounds of Sunday.
1: 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So this January 2027, we're going to go to Hawaii and do it again. 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
2: Some time ago, a journalist asked me this simple yet profound question. What have you come to know more fully since your call as an apostle? My response came instantly. I've learned that I can love even more. Over the past few months, my wife Valerie and I have been deeply moved by the outpouring of love and prayers from saints around the world. Through you, my dear brothers and sisters, we have felt the love of God more intensely than ever before in our lives. And in response, our own ability to love has grown in ways we never expected. Christ-like love grows and multiplies as it is shared. When we show others the pure love of Christ, they come to recognize more fully how deeply the Lord cares for them. And in turn, their own capacity to love is enlarged and strengthened. Years ago, while spending peaceful time in the beautiful countryside, I stepped outside after the sunset to rest on a lounge chair. The night was so dark that I could hardly see anything. Instinctively, I looked up and noticed a tiny flickering point of light, then another. As my eyes adjusted to the darkness, the sky filled with stars. I thought, this is like our relationship with God. Some think He's distant, and life feels heavy as a result. But if they pause to reflect on His presence in their lives, they will find that He is near, quietly present, far closer than they imagine. As I pondered this idea, a question from one of David's Psalms came to mind. When I consider thy heavens, the work of thy fingers, the moon and the stars, what is man that thou art mindful of him? The answer that follows is deeply comforting. Thou hast made him a little lower than the angels and hast crowned him with glory and honor. This is the miracle of God's relationship with us. The universe is vast, beyond comprehension, yet every soul carries infinite worth in the eyes of our Creator. Though we may seem small in a physical sense, each of us is personally known, remembered, and loved by our eternal Father and by His Son, Jesus Christ. In 1905, after a conversation with a friend who had long endured serious health challenges, Sevilla D. Martin found inspiration for the beloved hymn, His Eye is on the Sparrow. When Sevilla asked her friend how she avoided discouragement, she replied, "How can I be discouraged when my Father watches the sparrows and I know He loves and cares for me? Herods echoed the Savior's teaching that no sparrow falls without the Father's notice, and that even the very hairs of our head are all numbered. And O'Neill A. Maxwell added that the God who governs galaxies also guides our personal lives. God is in the details, he said. He knows and loves each and all of mankind. I bear witness of this truth. God and his Son Jesus Christ love all, and they love each. While studying scriptures in English, I noticed dozens of verses in which the words all and each or every appear together. For example, we learn in Mosiah, he, speaking of the Lord, remembereth every creature of his creating, and he will make himself manifest to all. The word all speaks to the universal reach of God's love. The word each or every testifies of his power to care for each individual soul. This dual reality is most clearly manifested in Jesus Christ's atonement. All sons and daughters of God, without exception, will receive a full opportunity to access its supernal blessings. Yet, it is a remarkably intimate gift, tailored to each individual's needs and applied to one person at a time. As disciples of Jesus Christ, we bear witness of him whenever we share his love with all around us and help it take root in each person we meet. To love all and to love each are not two different kinds of love, but the same divine love expressed on two scales. One expensive enough to embrace the whole world, and the other personal enough to notice a single individual with unique needs, circumstances, and life story. First, loving all. Are we selective or exclusive in determining who deserves our love, or do we extend Christ-like love to all with whom we associate? The Lord asks, if ye salute your brethren only, what do ye more than others? To him, all people upon this earth are our neighbors. There are no strangers or outcasts, only brothers and sisters. The prophet Joseph Smith taught that a man filled with the love of God is not content with blessing his family alone, but ranges through the whole world, anxious to bless the whole human race. Discipleship was never meant to be a comfortable circle of familiar friends focused on their own interests. Rather, our congregations are a beautiful mosaic enriched by diverse backgrounds, cultures, and experiences, yet united in devotion to Christ. Service and the church expands our circle of love and widens our associations. We meet people from all walks of life, new friends, brothers and sisters in need, recent converts, and missionary or ministering companions. We don't serve only those we already love. Rather, we come to love people as we serve them. Second, loving each. Do we interact superficially with others, or do we genuinely seek to know and care for each person we meet? Though he was often surrounded by multitudes, the Savior always gave his full attention to the one sheep, one leper, one Samaritan woman, one little child, one soul at a time. In his love, no one was ever lost in the crowd. Likewise, in the Church of Jesus Christ, there should be no anonymity. As we enter the fold of Christ through sacred covenants, we are known, accounted for, and cared for, one person at a time. Through my service, both in and out of the church, I've learned that even those people who at first seemed insignificant have become some of the most remarkable and uplifting individuals I know. There is wonderful depth, so much to love in every soul. I've always enjoyed the tale of Beauty and the Beast, not only because it is set in France or because I can easily relate to Lumiere's lovely accent, but because of the beautiful truth it illustrates. Belle is taken prisoner in a haunted castle by a fearsome and repulsive beast, who is in fact a young prince trapped by a spell in the body of a terrifying monster. Rather than judging him by his appearance, Belle learns to see beyond it. She comes to understand that

0: their new king and queen. In a similar way, as we extend Christ-like love to each person we serve, our eyes are opened to their divine potential. We begin to see them as the Lord sees them, mortal souls with the capacity to become exalted beings through the Savior's restoring power and grace. As we care for each soul, we help connect them to the Savior, inviting them to be healed and transformed through his atoning blood. In return, our own lives are blessed, and we become more like the Savior and are filled with great joy. My dear brothers and sisters, as one of his special witnesses, I testify that our Savior Jesus Christ loves us more than we can ever imagine. In the words of the hymn, "For his eye is on the sparrow, and I know he watches me." May we follow the Lord's perfect example and learn to love all and to love each, just as he does. In the name of Jesus Christ, amen.
1: Gerald Cossé from the April 4th, 2026 General Conference. The Sounds of Sunday for August 30th, 2026, Hour 5. Setting the tone for your Sabbath day, we thank you for joining us on this fifth Sunday of August. This is Carl Watkins. These are the Sounds of Sunday.

0: Brett Raymond on the Sounds of Sunday with Hold On, the Light Will Come from Michael McLean. Before that, the Tabernacle Choir and Orchestra performed The Impossible Dream. And we opened the hour with the Angie Killian Chorus singing Ready to Rise from Angie Killian. We thank you once again for joining us. Solomon declared, "Children's children are the crown of old men, and the glory of children are their fathers." Proverbs chapter 17. So our children must be recognized as God's gift of increase to us, bringing us joy in this life and for all eternity. This hour, Glenn Rawson shares a related personal experience here on the Sounds of Sunday. Next, Heather Prusy sings Come Home. Songwriter Sally DeFord tells us the story behind the recording.
1: The song Come Home actually is not one that I composed. That one was composed by Michael Moody, who was the chairman of the church music committee for a while, and he's just an amazing man. And the words were done by Penelope Moody Allen. And so Michael asked me if I would arrange that one and put that one on my website so people could have it for download. Well, I met Heather when I was standing in a ward choir practice going through some music that we were working on, and this was this cute girl's first Sunday in the ward, and as we stood there and practiced, I started listening and hearing this voice behind me, and the more I listened, the more I thought, whoa, this one's amazing. And so after we finished with the practice, I turned around and said, "Hey, I don't know you. You're new in the ward. Would you come with me down to the Relief Society room?" And she just looked at me like I was insane, but she went with me, and I sat down on the piano, and I said, "Okay, sing." And she just looked at me and said, "Who are you?" And so I got her to sing for me, and we started working together, and that's just been amazing fun because she is incredible.

I'm leaving heaven now to come to earth to be with you. And will you tell my mommy that I love her too? And someday soon, I'll be with you. I'll be your little girl. And I hope that when I come,

0: The Sounds of Sunday and Dan and Victoria Curtis with Leaving Heaven. Before that, Lex D'Azevedo performed Love Is Spoken Here. 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
1: This is a moment to reflect on divinity, as Elder Gary E. Stevenson reminds us that God is our Heavenly Father.
2: Have you ever stood at an empty airport luggage return carousel as it circles endlessly, wondering if your bag was somehow diverted to Kathmandu? Well, my story had a happy ending. My bag and I were reunited, but the experience got me thinking. You may have heard a report from Osaka, Japan, about the Kansai International Airport's world record. Something almost unbelievable. After 30 years of operation and processing hundreds of millions of pieces of cargo, carry-ons, and cases, this airport has not lost one item of luggage, not one single piece. As I reflect on these experiences, I find myself contemplating a moment of trust far more sacred than checking a bag. In a reverent way, I wonder what it is like for a loving Heavenly Father to send His most precious belongings, His children, away from their heavenly home, knowing they must pass through challenges of mortality. I suppose His comfort is knowing that they do not travel alone. Parents, family, leaders, friends, ministering brothers and sisters, you and me serve as stewards of His most precious possessions. How beloved and precious His children are to Him. And how beloved and blessed are those who care for and nurture others. And yet the feeling is recognizable. Entrusting what is precious into the care of others and longing for its safe return. This evokes memories of familiar scenes, a mother, father at a curb or platform, bidding farewell to their student or soldier. Years of training, preparation, and prayer culminating a moment of placing the cherished possession into the care of others, trusting conscientious stewards to care for their son or daughter through the duration of their journey until they're reunited. In a much holier way, our Heavenly Father also places a claim upon us, not as a label on a handle, but as a divine truth written on the heart. You are mine. I know you. You're not alone. I have not forgotten you. I intend to bring you home. This is more than logistics. This is redemption.
1: That was an excerpt from Elder Gary E. Stevenson's talk, Lost Luggage, Redeemed Souls. This is a moment to reflect.
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The Sounds of Sunday for August 30th, 2026, Hour 5. Welcome back. From Sarah Lynn Beryl, here's Allie Gardner of BYU Noteworthy on The Sounds of Sunday.

This is the Sounds of Sunday, and I'm Glenn Rawson. Thank you for joining us. The psalmist said, "Children are an heritage of the Lord, and happy is the man that hath many of them." Not long ago, I was sitting in a church meeting with my youngest daughter, my 4-year-old, on my lap. The congregation was singing. My daughter, not terribly interested in singing, became fascinated with my pocket hymnal, which has my name embossed on the front. She reached up and grabbed my head and pulled it down where she could speak in my ear. "Daddy, whose name is that?" "Well, that's my name, honey. See," I said, whispering, "Glenn Rawson." My daughter is very matter-of-fact and minces no words. "That's not your name," she said. "It's not?" "No." Suddenly, I was very curious to know who my daughter thought I was. So I asked, "Well, then what is my name?" She didn't even hesitate. "It's Daddy." It's hard to describe how that statement tugged on my heartstrings, but it did. Still, I felt that she ought to know that all daddies have other names too. So I said, "Well, that's true, honey. But I also have another name. It's Glenn No, she said firmly. "Your name is Daddy." I gave up trying to change her mind. I just smiled and hugged her. Since that time, the name Daddy has become more special to me. My hope is that as time goes on, she never becomes too old to think of me as her daddy.

Broken bread feeds man for one more day. Broken storms yield light.

0: The Sounds of Sunday and Kenneth Cope with Broken. Before that, the Tabernacle Choir and Orchestra performed I Am a Child of God. And Julie's Women's Choir sang Written on Our Hearts from Julie Turnbull. The Glenn Rawson story was called Daddy, with scoring music from the Old Testament video songs I'll Trust in the Lord. For the transcript, go to soundsofsunday.com, select transcripts at the top of the page. This is Carl Watkins. Thanks for listening. Please remember that the fate of America is in the hands of God. Please pray for our leaders, for the survival of our Constitution, and pray for the return of our Savior to bring eternal peace to this troubled world. We begin next hour with Brendi Quadra and Grace Parson singing For Such a Time as This. Now here's Stephen Perry on The Sounds of Sunday.
1: Today on The Good Word, we're talking about the benefits of failure and a different kind of sacrifice. As much as we hate to admit it, research shows that the best way to learn is to fail. Whether that means failing to remember a fact you need to memorize for a school test, or confronting an uncomfortable truth while being tested by life, it's easier to internalize a failure. Effective learning is allowing yourself to make dozens of small losses in a safe environment. Most of us have a built-in fear of failure or losing anything, whether it's tangible or not, which is why this works. Controlled anxiety and stresses are what push our brains to grow, as long as they're not too big to paralyze us with inaction. The deliberate use of loss to push growth is found in education, in exercise, and even in the gospel. By no means does God want us to become discouraged while we pursue the high standard He's given us, but all of our progress can't be smooth sailing. And one path to growth that He's historically given His people is the offering of sacrifice. Willingly giving up some of the fruit of our labor teaches us to survive on less because we don't have it. More importantly, we're asked to learn humility, and in Psalm 51, it points to the real reason behind any commandment. God isn't trying to force His people to suffer, but to turn to Him. O Lord, open Thou my lips, and my mouth shall show forth Thy praise. For Thou desirest not sacrifice, else I would give it. Thou delightest not in burnt offering. The sacrifices of God are a broken spirit, a broken and a contrite heart, O God, Thou wilt not despise. With all the emphasis placed on burnt offerings by the law of Moses, those who truly understood the commandments knew that sacrifice wasn't the point. All that instruction on how and when and what to offer up was a method for the Israelites to learn what loss felt like. If they turned their hearts to God, they would take that feeling and turn it into progress towards the Lord's high expectations. God matches those high expectations with an outpouring of love, healing, and strengthening the broken heart. God doesn't need sacrifices pouring in to prove His power. Any offering we're asked to make or a commandment that we're asked to follow ends up being for our benefit. The Lord isn't dependent on how many followers He has or the number of churches that dot the land. He's powerful in His own right. But His work on the earth is to guide us, His children, to eternal life, a work that requires changing our hearts. If we're to have lasting faith in God, then we have to be willing to follow Him wherever He leads, not letting our own pride overtake our judgment. Humility protects us from the blindness that comes from trying to see heavenly things with a mortal perspective. We're here in mortality for the chance to grow, something that can only come when we allow ourselves to make the mistakes and imperfections life carries with it. We give up our mortal concerns and we sacrifice what we value above the Lord so that He can take care of the rest. The ultimate goal of God's plan is perfecting His children, but He can only lead us through such heights if we turn our hearts and our minds over to Him. And He knows better than anyone how to care for us, and we are safer in no other hands. And that's The Good Word.
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3: This is Glenn Rawson. 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
0: The Sounds of Sunday for August 30th, 2026, Hour 1. Welcome once again, and thank you for joining us on this fifth Sunday of August. This is Carl Watkins. These are the Sounds of Sunday.

The Tabernacle Choir on the Sounds of Sunday with How Great Thou Art. And we open the hour with Brindy Quadra and Grace Parsons singing For Such a Time as This from Julie Turnbull. Next, the Janice Capperi Chorus sings Surround Yourself with Joy. And we thank you once again for tuning in. These six things doth the Lord hate, yea, seven are an abomination unto him: a proud look, a lying tongue, and hands that shed innocent blood, and heart that deviseth wicked imaginations, feet that be swift in running to mischief, a false witness that speaketh lies, and he that soweth discord among brethren. Proverbs chapter 6. There was a woman named Jezebel who indulged in all six of these things which the Lord hates, and she sowed discord among brethren, which totaled seven, an abomination unto God. This hour, Glenn Rawson tells her story, including the consequences that followed, here on the Sounds of Sunday.

0: The Sounds of Sunday and Spencer Forsee with Here I Am from EFY 2015. Before that, Josh Page performed I Know That My Redeemer Lives. This is Carl Watkins thanking you for listening. 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Next, the Stephen Hall Chorus sings By His Stripes, followed by Glenn Rawson on The Sounds of Sunday.
1: This is a moment to reflect on spiritual endurance, as Elder David A. Bednar reminds us that Christ will strengthen us.
2: I have participated in competitive athletics since I was a young boy, and running has been an essential element of my physical conditioning. Over the years, I have developed a love-hate relationship with running. I love the physical benefits and mental exhilaration provided by regular workouts, but I hate the sore muscles, aching lungs, and exhaustion. As I have come to the end of many of my long-distance runs, I have exhorted myself to push on, hang on, and endure to the end. In relation to physical exercise, the word endure suggests maintaining intense physical and mental effort over an extended period of time. Many of us also may associate the word endure with the unpleasant drudgery of routine work and responsibilities. But in a spiritual context, enduring is far more than merely persevering tenaciously to complete demanding duties or challenges. I pray for the assistance of the Holy Ghost as we consider a higher and holier understanding of what it means to endure to the end as lifelong disciples of the Lord Jesus Christ. The Savior's restored gospel invites us to be spiritually transformed, not merely to improve our behavior. As we align our character, desires, actions, and what we truly love more closely with God's will, the Savior can bring about a comprehensive and complete change in us. Significantly, the word endure is used in the Scriptures to define and describe charity. For example, charity endureth forever, suffereth long, seeketh not her own, beareth all things, endureth all things. Charity never faileth. That whoso is found possessed of the spiritual gift of charity at the last day, it shall be well with him. Note the double meaning of the word of in this verse. We can possess charity, but ultimately charity should possess us.
1: That was an excerpt from Elder David A. Bednar's talk, All Who Have Endured Valiantly. This is a moment to reflect.
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1: 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The Sounds of Sunday for August 30th, 2026, Hour 1. Welcome back. Here's the Stephen Hall Chorus on The Sounds of Sunday.

I'm Glenn Rawson, and thank you for joining us this Sabbath day. It was once wisely observed that our Heavenly Father is more boundless in His mercies than we are ready to believe or receive, and at the same time, more terrible to the workers of iniquity, more awful in the execution of His punishments than we are apt to suppose Him to be. End of quote. Well, may I illustrate. By the time of the prophet Hosea in the Old Testament, the nation of Israel had sunk to such wickedness that they were only days away from awful destruction at the hands of Assyria. Now, what had brought the chosen people of the Lord to such a moment as this? Well, it began years before when Israel's king, Ahab, married Jezebel. This is the story of Jezebel. She was a Phoenician princess. When she married Ahab, she brought with her her worship, the idolatrous worship of Baal. Not only that, she stirred up her husband, the scriptures say, to all manner of the grossest wickedness. And of course, Ahab went right along, and as Ahab went, so went his people. Eventually, they came to the point where they halted between two opinions. Now, great struggles such as these not only illuminate terrible villains, Jezebel, but they also glorify great heroes. These were the days of Elijah. Well, in addition to introducing idolatry, Jezebel also slew the prophets of the Lord, and there are few things that anger the Lord more than that. She even tried to kill Elijah, causing him to have to run for his life. Theft, adultery, murder, blasphemy, and the like was the way of Jezebel. And finally, the Lord had had enough. Thus saith the Lord, he said through Elijah, the dogs shall eat Jezebel by the wall of Jezreel. That's an awful prophecy. Sometime later, the Lord sent a man named Jehu to fulfill it. He rode into Jezreel. From a second-story window, Jezebel saw him coming and taunted him. Jehu called up to Jezebel's servants also in the window, "Throw her out." And they did, and she fell two stories to the street below. Jehu and his men then rode their horses over her body again and again until the despicable queen was dead. Now, when they came back later to bury her, nothing remained. The dogs had devoured her. In fulfillment of the Lord's decree, Jezebel was dead. Dung in the field. Now, why in the world does the Bible preserve such a gruesome, awful story? Well, because yes, the Lord is merciful, loving, and kind, but do not forget, He is also just, and His punishments can be terrible. Never, ever trifle with Him, ever.

0: the sounds of Sunday and strive to be a Nick Day with a great work, the 2021 youth theme. Before that, Lori Kerrigan sang Standing at the Door, and the Tabernacle Choir and Orchestra performed Redeemer of Israel. The Glenn Rawson story was called Jezebel, with scoring music from Free Music Tracks, Life Path. 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Please stay tuned. Next, Jennifer Joy Wilson and Craig Long sing He's Always There as we begin next hour. Now here's Stephen Perry on The Sounds of Sunday.
1: Today in The Good Word, we're talking about learning to trust others and where peace can grow. To ensure justice and fairness for both sides, a defense attorney has to protect their client within the bounds of the law. Courtroom dramas will tell you that the trust between an attorney and a client is essential. And that tends to be true in reality. The lawyer has to trust that the defendant is telling the truth, and the client has to trust their attorney to guide them through the legal process. That trust is rarely perfect in practice, but it does illustrate how the best defense isn't being isolated. Instead, true safety comes from building confidence in each other. Not everybody you meet will be worth your trust. The difficulty with human relationships has always been trying to tell where to invest our confidence, since it's impossible to fully know any other person. So we do our best. We get to know a person, and then we leave the rest up to chance, always with the slight possibility we could be wrong. But our relationship with God is different. He'll never betray any of His children, no matter how faithless we might prove to be. Even in our mistakes, He doesn't drop His promises. As we hear in Psalm 62, there is no one more worthy of trust than God, who becomes the most sure source of relief, no matter our pains and sores. My soul, wait thou only upon God, for my expectation is from Him. He only is my rock and my salvation, He is my defense, I shall not be moved. In God is my salvation and my glory. The rock of my strength and my refuge is in God. Trust in Him at all times, ye people. Pour out your heart before Him. God is a refuge for us. Trust comes before any protection that the Lord can provide. He wants us, His people, to learn faith, and so He asks us to trust Him even before we know for sure we can. That's the opposite of our interactions with most other people, where we determine whether a person is trustworthy before we give them our confidence. But the Lord promises us much more than another mortal man or woman could, helping us reach greater potential through His gospel and His commandments. We have to exercise faith first, and that faith can only be found through standing with God. We're often asked to move with shifting tides of opinions and trends. Finding solid ground to stand on is harder than simply believing. God's invitation to stand in His refuge is not idle, since we'll always need a place of comfort to return to, and He offers to become a port or a harbor that we can trust, where we can always return no matter how buffeted we are by the weather of the mortal world. God's people are encouraged to give sanctuary whenever they're able, mostly because we've experienced the same through our God. Once His disciples come to know peace through Him who loves us, we are commanded to return that same love, becoming places of refuge ourselves. The Lord uses His children to spread lasting peace to all, since peace and love are not things that need to be jealously guarded, but can be shared. And as we come to learn of the Lord as a peacemaker, a defender, and advocate, we'll develop those traits within ourselves as well. He wants us to become like Him, and He is best known for His love and for being trustworthy. And that's The Good Word.
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0: 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There has never been a nation like the United States of America. It's impossible to imagine the world without it. 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George Washington, John Adams, Nathan Hale, Henry Knox, Horatio Gates, Israel Putnam, Benedict Arnold, and many others all come to life for a new generation of Americans. Learn of the miracles from divine providence that were involved in the creation of one nation under God. 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We have been advised by our prophets to get a food storage for several decades for the challenging times ahead. Frozen food lasts indefinitely or until we lose power. 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
0: 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In 1987, the prophet Ezra Taft Benson stated,
14: "Unfortunately, we as a nation have apostatized in various degrees from different constitutional principles as proclaimed by the inspired founders. We are fast approaching that moment prophesied by Joseph Smith when he said, 'Even this nation will be on the very verge of crumbling to pieces and tumbling to the ground. And when the Constitution is upon the brink of ruin, this people will be the staff upon which the nation shall lean, and they shall bear the Constitution away from the very verge of destruction.'"
0: Those words are no less binding on us today than the words of Moroni from over 2,000 years ago. 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The Sounds of Sunday for August 30th, 2026, Hour 2. Setting the tone for your Sabbath day, we thank you for joining us as we bring August to a close. I'm Carl Watkins. You're listening to The Sounds of Sunday.

The Tabernacle Choir on the Sounds of Sunday, conducted by John Williams and Alan and Marilyn Bergman, with America, the Dream Goes On. We open the hour with Jennifer Joy Wilson and Craig Long singing He's Always There. Next, Roger Hoffman sings In the Hollow of Thy Hand from the best of Janis Cap-Perry. And we thank you once again for tuning in. The wise King Solomon wrote, A merry heart doeth good like a medicine, but a broken spirit drieth the bones. Proverbs chapter 17. And again, Jesus commanded us to be of good cheer, even in the face of disaster. Consider that the very act of faith itself requires a positive attitude or cheerfulness. Indeed, a merry heart doeth good like a medicine. This hour, Glenn Rawson illustrates with a personal related experience here on the Sounds of Sunday.

0: The Sounds of Sunday and Madeline Page with Daughters of God from EFY 2018. Before that, Paul Cardall performed Be Still My Soul. This is Carl Watkins. Thanks for listening. 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See the inspirational videos we have posted on our homepage, including the Divinely Inspired Constitution by President Dallin H. Oaks and What is America's True Form of Government? Both excellent commentaries on the Constitution. Next, Kristen Bodine Scott and Yaphet Bustos sing The Miracle, followed by Glenn Rawson on The Sounds of Sunday.
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2: I am grateful to be with you at this time when we can remember again the Savior's comfort to his apostles, as he knew that he would have to leave them alone without him to lead, protect, and succor them in their perils. It was at that Last Supper that he gave those faithful disciples a promise which continues to comfort and encourage his faithful disciples today in whatever difficulties we face in our own lives. He said, "Peace I leave with you, my peace I give unto you. Not as the world giveth, give I unto you. Let not your heart be troubled, neither let it be afraid." The world today seems to be in commotion. There are wars and rumors of wars. The economies of whole continents seem to be faltering. Prophesied wickedness seems to be accelerating as the Savior's return draws nearer. Yet, despite turmoil and difficulty, faithful Latter-day Saints in hardship across the world have flooded heaven with prayers. In public and in private, they are petitioning the Lord for help, for comfort, for direction, and personal peace for those they love. You may have seen in your congregations and in your homes that prayers have not only been more numerous, but more heartfelt, turning to Heavenly Father in fervent prayer when the world seems chaotic. It is as old as mankind. In times of fear, tragedy, danger, trouble, or illness, people often turn to God in prayer. His beloved Son, Jesus Christ, in whose name we pray. He lives, he knows us, watches over us, and cares for us.
1: That was an excerpt from President Henry B. Eyring's talk, Prayers for Peace. This is a moment to reflect.
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Welcome back. Here are Kristen Bodine Scott and Yaphet Bustos on The Sounds of Sunday.

Welcome to the Sounds of Sunday. This is Glenn Rawson. In our daily struggle to overcome the big sins, once in a while it helps to remember the little ones too. So I begin with a question. Where would we be if God got offended as often as some of us do? Some time ago, I was with a group of young friends. After several hours of intense meetings, we decided to get out of the cabin and have a good old-fashioned football game, girls and all. Now picture, if you can, a dozen or so people bundled to the hilt in winter clothing in a tackle football game in several feet of snow. I was, by far, the old man of the group, but I joined in. On one of the first plays, I caught a pass and was instantly knocked off my feet into a snowdrift. They had no mercy for the old man. Well, the game went on. The competition was fierce and the hits were hard. The girls in the group tackled as hard as they got tackled. I'm sure all of us got our chimes rung a few times, but no one complained and we had a good time. The most noteworthy thing to me was that no matter how hard they got hit or whitewashed in the snow, no one got angry, not even close. At the conclusion of the game, as we were walking back to the cabin, tired and cold, one of the guys, still feeling rambunctious, tackled one of the girls and, in spite of her protests, buried her face deep in the snow. She came up spitting and sputtering. I thought she's going to hit him. He jumped up laughing and went after another girl, and similarly whitewashed her. Now, just a few minutes later, one of the guys had stripped off all of his snow clothes and was standing on the porch in socks, gym shorts, and a t-shirt, when along came our problem child again and shoved him out into the deep snow, forcing him to do the cold toe two-step. I watched all this with keen interest to see how my three wronged friends would react. Would they get offended? To my surprise and delight, none of the three got angry, and they had had more than sufficient provocation. But each of them, and I watched this, each of them made a decision to shake off not only the snow, but the anger. They chose to laugh, and they went on and forgot it. In spite of 14 hours together in cramped quarters with intense interaction, we were better friends at the end of the day than at the beginning. Why? And this is a key. A lot of laughing and no offense taken. And my dear friends, being offended is natural. But that's just it. It is of the natural man, not the divine man. If we want to, and by the grace of God, we may become quick to laugh, slow to anger, and a light unto the world. After all, getting offended is just like getting a head cold. It's just like what my grandmother used to say. It just makes snots out of people.

0: The Sounds of Sunday and Janie Killian, Abby Lervoid, Carter Killian, and the Angie Killian Chorus with Aaliyah Hona. Before that, the Tabernacle Choir and Orchestra performed Faith in Every Footstep, and Debbie Westcoon and Justin Williams sang You Are Loved. The Glenn Rawson story was called Whitewashed, with scoring music from Michael Levitt. For the transcript, go to soundsofsunday.com and select transcripts at the top of the page. Please stay tuned. We begin next hour with Jerrica Jameson singing No Matter What You've Done. Now here's Stephen Perry on The Sounds of Sunday.
1: On today's Good Word, we're talking about finding guidance and protection through connection and long-range communication. Before modern building techniques, any architecture that was taller than one or two stories was an investment for the future. Long-standing structures had to be built from stone, which would take a great deal of time and effort to quarry. Up through the Renaissance, great buildings like cathedrals and castles were expected to take decades to build, often being completed long after the designer's death. Something as tall and complex as a tower, taller than it is wide, could only be built in a large town or city. But a tower in a community meant both protection and communication. Sentries at the top could see further for enemies or signal across far distances faster than traveling by foot. And bells at the top of towers don't have to fight the noise along the ground to reach the ears of everyone in town. Mass communication isn't the same problem it used to be. But communication continues to be a central driving force of society. Being understood by the right people in the right context is a complex combination of skill and luck. We look for those who understand us and who we understand. And though it takes dedication, our relationship with the Lord is built on the same principles of communication as any other important connection. It must have been a very desperate moment for the psalmist when they penned Psalm 61, conveying desperation to find and speak to the Lord. The psalmist uses a range of distinct images to portray the protection found in God, turning the feelings of the Spirit into poetry that any of us can understand. From the end of the earth will I cry unto thee, when my heart is overwhelmed. Lead me to the rock that is higher than I. For thou hast been a shelter for me, and a strong tower from the enemy. I will abide in thy tabernacle forever. I will trust in the covert of thy wings. In their place high above it all, a tower can allow its occupants to step away from the noisy day-to-day and see further around than the view they could have on the ground. Our communication with the Lord can take the same shape. We pray to rise above the distractions that clamor for our attention and help us focus on something heavenly. When we reach out to the Lord, we stretch ourselves further than we reach normally, allowing for the long-range communication that's necessary to reach such great heights. Communication becomes the bedrock of our relationship with God, following the patterns of prayer He established. So whether we're seeking guidance or protection, our first step is to seek the Lord in the way He taught us. We might not receive an audible voice from the heavens or a physical visitation, but God still reaches out to the faithful using the undeniable presence of the Holy Ghost. Safety, when we're with the Lord, doesn't mean we'll be spared from every sorrow and every pain. When we signed up for mortality, we agreed to hardships, no matter how righteous we chose to become. God doesn't promise His disciples a perfect life, but He does promise not to leave us alone if we seek Him out. His strength becomes our strength. The knowledge we need will come. The comfort He provides is precisely because we've come to know Him and His purposes more fully, learning of Him as we learn to communicate with heaven. And that's the Good Word.
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3: 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Frozen food lasts indefinitely or until we lose power. 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
3: 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President Ezra Taft Benson said, "We should understand the Constitution as the founders meant that it should be understood. Such understanding is essential if we are to preserve what God has given us." For years, we have heard of the role the elders could play in saving the Constitution from total destruction. But how can the elders be expected to save it if they have not studied it and are not sure if it is being destroyed or what is destroying it? Have we read the Federalist Papers? Are we reading the Constitution and pondering it? Are we aware of its principles? Are we abiding by these principles and teaching them to others? Could we defend the Constitution? Can we recognize when a law is constitutionally unsound? Do we know what the prophets have said about the Constitution and the threats to it? End quote. For more information, go to athread.org. athread.org.
0: The Sounds of Sunday for August 30th, 2026, Hour 3. Special music for a special day. And we thank you once again for joining us. This is Carl Watkins. It's the last Sunday of August. These are the Sounds of Sunday.

0: The Tabernacle Choir and Orchestra on the Sounds of Sunday with Lead Kindly Light. We open the hour with Jerrica Jameson singing No Matter What You've Done from Joneel Bravo. And next, Fran Spark sings If It's Love from A Time to Love. We thank you once again for joining us. The prophet Mosiah declared, "Believe in God, believe that He is, and that He created all things, both in heaven and in earth. Believe that He has all wisdom and all power, both in heaven and in earth. Believe that man doth not comprehend all the things which the Lord can comprehend." Mosiah chapter 4. Sometimes we tend to put God in a box in order to make Him more comprehensible. But this begets the false conception that God's power is finite. This hour, Glenn Rawson shares a related story here on the Sounds of Sunday.
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No matter what the future holds for us, let us have a relationship that will leave us only good memories and a good conscience. Let us remember the Lord's request.

0: The Sounds of Sunday and Nick Day with Your Day. Before that, Jason Tonioli performed I Stand All Amazed. This is Carl Watkins thanking you for listening. 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Next, Wayne Burton and Rebecca Lopez sing One by One. Then we'll hear from Glenn Rawson here on The Sounds of Sunday.
1: This is a moment to reflect on serving like Christ, as Sister Kristen M. Yee encourages us to serve as Christ would.
2: I briefly shared how the transformative power of the Savior's atonement changed my father. Today, I would like to tell you a little more about how that change began. My father hit a very low point in his life when two ministering brothers began to visit him. This continued for 3 years. I remember seeing changes in my father during that time. He became aware and attentive to the needs of others. He took better care of his health. He began to care about his relationship with God and subsequently all the relationships in his life. The change was real. He now had the Spirit with him, and I felt it. Bless this ministering couple for helping my dad. They didn't judge him for where he was in his life. They walked with him and helped him to develop his relationship with God. They are still my father's closest and dearest friends. Because these humble and devoted disciples of the Savior quietly ministered to a seemingly lost and dejected man, my family and I have been eternally blessed. When we minister, we are helping to answer each other's prayers. We are the Savior's hands. Oh, how I am grateful for all those who have blessed families like mine by ministering with compassion. He has promised blessings and divine help for you and your family as you exercise your faith to serve him. We may not be able to fix difficult or heartbreaking circumstances as we hope. Some changes are not ours to make, but we can choose to love and minister as the Savior would. Ministering by the Spirit invites the Savior's healing into our lives and the lives of those we minister to. I often find peace, clarity, healing, and purpose when I minister. I find the Savior when I minister. This is by divine design. Ministering is truly loving and caring for others as the Savior would. It is a way of being, is the way of our Savior, Jesus Christ. When we minister as he would, we begin to think, feel, and love as he would. Our Father in heaven carries out his eternal work by ministering to the individual needs of his children, one by one. The Savior showed us this pattern often during his mortal ministry as he compassionately blessed, healed, and cared for the one. He invites us to do likewise, to minister in individual and personal ways, ways that help us to feel the love of God.
1: That was an excerpt from Sister Kristen M. Yee's talk, Ministering, That Ye Love One Another As I Have Loved You. This is a moment to reflect.
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0: 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The Church of Jesus Christ of Latter-day Saints has announced the following Sunday meeting schedule change beginning September 6th. Sacrament meeting will begin at its normal time for 60 minutes. This will be followed by a 5-minute recess and primary for 55 minutes, or Sunday school for 25 minutes, followed by a 5-minute recess and Priesthood Relief Society and other auxiliaries for 25 minutes. This schedule begins in September. The Sounds of Sunday for August 30th, 2026, Hour 3. Welcome back. From his album Times Like These, here's Wayne Burton with Rebecca Lopez on The Sounds of Sunday.
1: Frozen clouds of winter hid the morning sun.

Welcome to the Sounds of Sunday. I'm Glenn Rawson. Richard L. Evans once said, "He who ceases to pray loses a great friendship." That statement is true. And like all friendships, even ours with our Heavenly Father takes time and effort on our part to develop. It doesn't come naturally. Misunderstandings must be corrected, and doubt and even laziness must be overcome. I like this story from the life of a young friend of mine. As a small child, she shared a room with her sister. As they would go to bed at night, she would either make sure she said her prayers first, or she would wait until her sister was finished. In her childlike innocence, she believed that if she and her sister were praying at the same time, Heavenly Father would get confused, wouldn't understand, or would ignore her entirely. She wanted His full and undivided attention. Well, since then, my friend has come to understand that she always has His undivided attention. In her own words, "I still don't know how He can be aware of us all, hear us all, and know us all at the same time, but I know He can."

Joy Gardner on The Sounds of Sunday, Will He Really Answer Me? Now here are Kenneth Cope, Julie D'Acevedo, and Michael Webb.

The destiny of man and of nations is always being decided. Is it not time that God sent out a great army to revive a dying world? We may not be responsible for past generations, but we cannot escape the full responsibility for this one. Our time has come. And though we may not remember this hour, this commitment, we must not fail. When in doubt, we must look upward. When we fall, we must seek mercy. For this is our charge, our privilege, our sacred duty, to gather our brothers and sisters and return with honor.

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0: The Sounds of Sunday and Jenny Jordan Frogley with The Answers Not in Washington from the Orrin Hatch Janis Capperi album Heal Our Land. Before that, the Tabernacle Choir and Orchestra performed I'm Trying to Be Like Jesus. And Kenneth Cope, Julie D'Acevedo, and Michael Webb sang Return with Honor from EFY 1995. The Glenn Rossin story was called Prayer, with scoring music from Marshall McDonald, In Him I Rest. 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Please stay tuned. Next, Sarah and Camry Arkell sing God Gives Thanks for You as we begin next hour. And now here's Stephen Perry on The Sounds of Sunday.
1: Today on The Good Word, we're talking about staying together in music and in faith. In music, the only way to keep multiple instruments and performers together is having a shared time signature and a tempo. The piano can't be in 4/4 at 80 beats per minute, while a violin is racing ahead at 110 beats per minute in 3/4 time. Across different sheets of music and parts, the shared time is what keeps the music sounding organized and playing together instead of total chaos. The Israelites, like any people trying to follow God, were plagued by a persistent issue. No matter how faithful and true one generation would be to the Lord, the next generation had the chance to wreck all that progress. They had to choose. Every generation, every individual, always has the option to choose a different direction, regardless of the tradition they've come from. And like any nation, Israel had centuries of history and customs to tie them together. But what really bound them as a people was their commitment to God. Any nation can be bound together by a common history or land or set of laws, but Israel had a unique mission to act as the kingdom of heaven on earth. In Psalm 78, the special responsibility Israel had to teach their children is emphasized. It wasn't enough just to live righteously. The current generation had a responsibility to the future. For he established a testimony in Jacob and appointed a law in Israel, which he commanded our fathers that they should make them known to their children, that the generation to come might know them, even the children which should be born, who should arise and declare them to their children, that they might set their hope in God and not forget the works of God, but keep his commandments. The goal of the Israelites was more than just making sure their children understood their traditions. They wanted every coming generation to fully lean on the Lord, trusting God with all they had. That was the only way their people had survived so far, and the only way they knew how to survive in the future. The psalmist gives the first step to finding hope in the Lord as learning the works and commandments of God. And the works of the Lord tell us the history of God who has created us, giving us a basis to build faith. Commandments give us an avenue to test that faith, learning for ourselves if the Word of God really applies. Both the problem and the benefit of the progress in faith in the Lord is that it requires every individual to work to know God. We may be able to rely on someone else's faith for a time, but eventually, that won't be enough. Every challenge we meet will require further growth, strength that we have to develop from our own conviction rather than secondhand from someone else. Parents have a responsibility in teaching their children. But anyone who cares for people who come after them has a duty to teach what they know. And in return, it's the children's place to receive the best of what is given them and decide what to take into the future. None of us can control the future or predict it, but having a set of beliefs that have been passed through generations can connect us both to those before and to those after. The Lord guides his people no matter which age we live in. But the choices of an individual or a people can pull them away from him. Faith is equally a community and an individual act, designed to be that way by a God who knows his children need one another and who also values their agency. And that's The Good Word.
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0: There has never been a nation like the United States of America. 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
0: That's GlennRossinStories.com. The Sounds of Sunday for August 30th, 2026, Hour 4. Welcome once again. It's the fifth Sunday of August. We thank you once again for joining us. This is Carl Watkins. You're listening to The Sounds of Sunday.

soundtrack. And we thank you once again for joining us. Jesus said, "Blessed are they which are persecuted for righteousness' sake, for theirs is the kingdom of heaven." Matthew chapter 5. Sometimes we think that by living righteously, we can avoid opposition and hardships. While righteous living does indeed beget eternal blessings, it also requires sacrifice that may include receiving persecution. This hour, Glenn Rawson explains through a related story about the Savior here on The Sounds of Sunday.

0: The Sounds of Sunday and Jerrica Jameson, I Can Do All Things in Christ, the 2023 youth theme. Before that, Thomas L. Schimmick performed I Need Thee Every Hour. This is Carl Watkins. 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Next, Becky Willard sings Extraordinary, followed by Glenn Rawson on The Sounds of Sunday.
1: This is a moment to reflect on putting the Lord first. As Elder Michael John U. Tay teaches that making God our first priority will bring blessings.
2: Following Christ is not a casual or occasional practice. It is a continuous commitment and a way of life that should guide us at all times and in all places. His teachings and his example define the path for every disciple of Jesus Christ, and all are invited to this path. My parents were born in the Philippines, but both of them had Chinese ancestry. Like almost everyone else in the Philippines, they embraced the predominant faith of my native country. And so, our family enjoyed a healthy mix of different family, ethnic, religious practices and traditions that influenced our daily lives. When my parents joined the church, little did they know that they were embracing yet another set of values and traditions. Over time, as our family strived to fully embrace the gospel, my parents discovered that some of our well-loved traditions were not consistent with the gospel culture. It became apparent to them that they needed to make a choice. And so began the difficult undertaking of weeding our family of traditions and cultural practices that were contrary to the gospel culture. You could just imagine the immense pressure they received from family and friends to hold on to certain traditions, even though they were contrary to the gospel. It was a long and difficult process. Even when I left to live on my own, they were still working on it. Although our family was still not perfect, we had come a long way. The gospel of Jesus Christ challenges us to change. Repent is the most frequent message, and repenting means giving up all of our practices, personal, family, ethnic, and national, that are contrary to the commandments of God. The purpose of the gospel is to transform common creatures into celestial citizens, and that requires change. The traditions or culture or way of life of a people inevitably include some practices that must be changed by those who wish to qualify for God's choicest blessings.
1: That was an excerpt from Elder Michael John U. Tay's talk, Follow the Prophet, He Knows the Way. This is a moment to reflect.
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0: 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Welcome back from Suzanne Hodson. Here's Becky Willard on The Sounds of Sunday.
1: I take a

This is Glenn Rawson. I hope you're having a wonderful Sabbath. Thank you for joining us. When life's ironies hurt, when our expectations are cruelly crushed and those we most trust deal us the deepest pain, would you remember this about the Lord Jesus Christ? In his life, he was exposed to greater contradictions than any man that ever lived. Life gave him more disappointments and more cruel ironies than any mortal could have ever borne. So much was the Savior's life a study in irony that Isaiah devoted an entire chapter to it. It is the 53rd. Isaiah said, "He hath no form nor comeliness, and when we see him, there is no beauty that we should desire him." Wouldn't you expect that the Son of God would have looked like a god? Not so. Jesus appeared a normal man. No man ever born was given a greater genetic endowment who appeared more ordinary. "He is despised," Isaiah continued, "and rejected of men." Family, friends, and neighbors, those who should have loved the Savior were those who turned the coldest hearts to him. Oh, how this must have hurt. No man was ever born who more deserved to be welcomed and revered, who was more universally hated and ill-treated. "A man of sorrows and acquainted with grief." Remember those words? Righteousness, my friends, is not a guarantee of peace and happiness. The truth is, the better we do, the more trial mortality will give us. After all, he who had the greatest power by perfection to live happily experienced the deepest anguish. "He hath borne our griefs and carried our sorrows, yet we did esteem him stricken, smitten of God, and afflicted." Those were Isaiah's words. While Jesus carried mankind to the safety of God's arms, he was reviled by those he saved and considered as cursed by the very God he served. While they carried him to the cross, he carried us. As the cross bore him unto death, he bore us unto life. Never were more thanks deserved when less was given. "He was bruised for our iniquities. The chastisement of our peace was upon him, and with his stripes we are healed." There never lived a man less deserving of punishment who was more punished than he. His hurt, my friend, was your healing. That's an irony. The Lord laid on him the iniquity of us all. Jesus, who knew no sin, became for a moment in time the worst of all sinners. There never lived a man more blamed who lived more blameless. He was oppressed and he was afflicted. Whatever else, Jesus was the freest man who ever lived. His choices never once infringed his agency, yet he surrendered that liberty and became a prisoner for us. No man more free ever was more oppressed than he. He opened not his mouth. He never defended himself. Never, through all of history, could so much have been spoken in a condemned man's defense when so little was. "He was cut off," Isaiah said, "out of the land of the living." Has there ever lived a man through all the ages with a greater power to live and live nobly who died more painfully and shamefully than Jesus did? "He made his grave with the wicked." Consider that. The Almighty King of heaven and earth
came to earth and was sold as a slave, died as a criminal, and buried as the most abject of commoners. The cruelty of that. It pleased the Lord to bruise him. Just think about that. God, who is love and the kindest of all, took his most beloved and favored son and gave him the cruelest burden any man ever bore. That is an irony. My friends, here's the point. Just as Jesus was not what they expected in a Savior, so too are we sometimes shocked when following him leads us where we least expect, to pain we don't deserve, and through disappointments we can scarcely bear. It would be well for you, beloved saint, to sear this sentence into your soul and live by it. I believe in Christ, so come what may. I testify, as you love the Lord, it probably will. But remember this, he who descended below all things rose above all things, as will you.

0: The Sounds of Sunday and Melissa Burke with Bring Forth Your Light. Before that, Barry Hanson sang The Carpenter of Nazareth from Julie Baird. And Mercy River sang My Heavenly Father Loves Me. The Glenn Rawson story was called Powerful Contradictions, with scoring music from Marvin Goldstein, My Favorite Songs. 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
1: 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So this January 2027, we're going to go to Hawaii and do it again. 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
2: Some time ago, a journalist asked me this simple yet profound question. What have you come to know more fully since your call as an apostle? My response came instantly. I've learned that I can love even more. Over the past few months, my wife Valerie and I have been deeply moved by the outpouring of love and prayers from saints around the world. Through you, my dear brothers and sisters, we have felt the love of God more intensely than ever before in our lives. And in response, our own ability to love has grown in ways we never expected. Christ-like love grows and multiplies as it is shared. When we show others the pure love of Christ, they come to recognize more fully how deeply the Lord cares for them. And in turn, their own capacity to love is enlarged and strengthened. Years ago, while spending peaceful time in the beautiful countryside, I stepped outside after the sunset to rest on a lounge chair. The night was so dark that I could hardly see anything. Instinctively, I looked up and noticed a tiny flickering point of light, then another. As my eyes adjusted to the darkness, the sky filled with stars. I thought, this is like our relationship with God. Some think he's distant, and life feels heavy as a result. But if they pause to reflect on his presence in their lives, they will find that he is near, quietly present, far closer than they imagine. As I pondered this idea, a question from one of David's Psalms came to mind. When I consider thy heavens, the work of thy fingers, the moon and the stars, what is man that thou art mindful of him? The answer that follows is deeply comforting. Thou hast made him a little lower than the angels and hast crowned him with glory and honor. This is the miracle of God's relationship with us. The universe is vast, beyond comprehension, yet every soul carries infinite worth in the eyes of our Creator. Though we may seem small in a physical sense, each of us is personally known, remembered, and loved by our eternal Father and by His Son, Jesus Christ. In 1905, after a conversation with a friend, who had long endured serious health challenges, Sevilla D. Martin found inspiration for the beloved hymn, His Eye is on the Sparrow. When Sevilla asked her friend how she avoided discouragement, she replied, "How can I be discouraged when my Father watches the sparrows and I know he loves and cares for me? Herod's echoed the Savior's teaching that no sparrow falls without the Father's notice, and that even the very hairs of our head are all numbered. And O'Neill A. Maxwell added that the God who governs galaxies also guides our personal lives. God is in the details, he said. He knows and loves each and all of mankind. I bear witness of this truth. God and his Son Jesus Christ love all, and they love each. While studying scriptures in English, I noticed dozens of verses in which the words all and each or every appear together. For example, we learn in Mosiah, he, speaking of the Lord, remembereth every creature of his creating, and he will make himself manifest to all. The word all speaks to the universal reach of God's love. The word each or every testifies of his power to care for each individual soul. This dual reality is most clearly manifested in Jesus Christ's atonement. All sons and daughters of God, without exception, will receive a full opportunity to access its supernal blessings. Yet, it is a remarkably intimate gift, tailored to each individual's needs and applied to one person at a time. As disciples of Jesus Christ, we bear witness of him whenever we share his love with all around us and help it take root in each person we meet. To love all and to love each are not two different kinds of love, but the same divine love expressed on two scales, one expansive enough to embrace the whole world and the other personal enough to notice a single individual with unique needs, circumstances, and life story. First, loving all. Are we selective or exclusive in determining who deserves our love, or do we extend Christ-like love to all with whom we associate? The Lord asks, if ye salute your brethren only, what do ye more than others? To him, all people upon this earth are our neighbors. There are no strangers or outcasts, only brothers and sisters. The prophet Joseph Smith taught that a man filled with the love of God is not content with blessing his family alone, but ranges through the whole world, anxious to bless the whole human race. Discipleship was never meant to be a comfortable circle of familiar friends focused on their own interests. Rather, our congregations are a beautiful mosaic enriched by diverse backgrounds, cultures, and experiences, yet united in devotion to Christ. Service and the church expands our circle of love and widens our associations. We meet people from all walks of life, new friends, brothers and sisters in need, recent converts, and missionary or ministering companions. We don't serve only those we already love. Rather, we come to love people as we serve them. Second, loving each. Do we interact superficially with others? Or do we genuinely seek to know and care for each person we meet? Though he was often surrounded by multitudes, the Savior always gave his full attention to the one sheep, one leper, one Samaritan woman, one little child, one soul at a time. In his love, no one was ever lost in the crowd. Likewise, in the Church of Jesus Christ, there should be no anonymity. As we enter the fold of Christ through sacred covenants, we are known, accounted for, and cared for, one person at a time. Through my service, both in and out of the church, I've learned that even those people who at first seemed insignificant have become some of the most remarkable and uplifting individuals I know. There is wonderful depth, so much to love in every soul. I've always enjoyed the tale of Beauty and the Beast, not only because it is set in France or because I can easily relate to Lumiere's lovely accent, but because of the beautiful truth it illustrates. Belle is taken prisoner in a haunted castle by a fearsome and repulsive beast, who is in fact a young prince trapped by a spell in the body of a terrifying monster. Rather than judging him by his appearance, Belle learns to see beyond it. She comes to understand that the beast's bitterness, rude manners, and sudden anger are only a facade, hiding a wounded soul yearning to love and be loved. Through Belle's patience, personal kindness, and loving care, an astonishing transformation begins, one that starts deep within the beast's soul and ultimately changes even his outward appearance. The spell is broken, and the young prince is restored, bringing great joy to all who gather to celebrate their new king and queen. In a similar way, as we extend Christ-like love to each person we serve, our eyes are opened to their divine potential. We begin to see them as the Lord sees them, mortal souls with the capacity to become exalted beings through the Savior's restoring power and grace. As we care for each soul, we help connect them to the Savior, inviting them to be healed and transformed through his atoning blood. In return, our own lives are blessed, and we become more like the Savior and are filled with great joy. My dear brothers and sisters, as one of his special witnesses, I testify that our Savior Jesus Christ loves us more than we can ever imagine. In the words of the hymn, "For his eye is on the sparrow, and I know he watches me." May we follow the Lord's perfect example and learn to love all and to love each, just as he does. In the name of Jesus Christ, amen.
0: Gerald Cossé from the April 4th, 2026 General Conference. The Sounds of Sunday for August 30th, 2026, Hour 5X. Setting the tone for your Sabbath day, we thank you for joining us on this fifth Sunday of August. This is Carl Watkins. These are the Sounds of Sunday.

0: Brett Raymond on the Sounds of Sunday with Hold On, the Light Will Come from Michael McLean. Before that, the Tabernacle Choir and Orchestra performed The Impossible Dream. And we opened the hour with the Angie Killian Chorus singing Ready to Rise from Angie Killian. We thank you once again for joining us. Solomon declared, "Children's children are the crown of old men, and the glory of children are their fathers." Proverbs chapter 17. So our children must be recognized as God's gift of increase to us, bringing us joy in this life and for all eternity. This hour, Glenn Rawson shares a related personal experience here on the Sounds of Sunday. Next, Heather Prusy sings Come Home. Songwriter Sally DeFord tells us the story behind the recording.
1: The song Come Home actually is not one that I composed. That one was composed by Michael Moody, who was the chairman of the church music committee for a while, and he's just an amazing man. And the words were done by Penelope Moody Allen. And so Michael asked me if I would arrange that one and put that one on my website so people could have it for download. Well, I met Heather when I was standing in a ward choir practice going through some music that we were working on, and this was this cute girl's first Sunday in the ward, and as we stood there and practiced, I started listening and hearing this voice behind me, and the more I listened, the more I thought, whoa, this one's amazing. And so after we finished with the practice, I turned around and said, "Hey, I don't know you. You're new in the ward. Would you come with me down to the Relief Society room?" And she just looked at me like I was insane, but she went with me, and I sat down on the piano, and I said, "Okay, sing." And she just looked at me and said, "Who are you?" And so I got her to sing for me, and we started working together, and that's just been amazing fun because she is incredible.

This is the Sounds of Sunday, and I'm Glenn Rawson. Thank you for joining us. The psalmist said, "Children are an heritage of the Lord, and happy is the man that hath many of them." Not long ago, I was sitting in a church meeting with my youngest daughter, my four-year-old, on my lap. The congregation was singing. My daughter, not terribly interested in singing, became fascinated with my pocket hymnal, which has my name embossed on the front. She reached up and grabbed my head and pulled it down where she could speak in my ear. "Daddy, whose name is that?" "Well, that's my name, honey. See," I said, whispering, "Glenn Rawson." My daughter is very matter-of-fact and minces no words. "That's not your name," she said. "It's not?" "No." Suddenly, I was very curious to know who my daughter thought I was. So I asked, "Well, then what is my name?" She didn't even hesitate. "It's Daddy." It's hard to describe how that statement tugged on my heartstrings, but it did. Still, I felt that she ought to know that all daddies have other names too. So I said, "Well, that's true, honey, but I also have another name. It's Glenn Ro-" "No," she said firmly. "Your name is Daddy." I gave up trying to change her mind. I just smiled and hugged her. Since that time, the name Daddy has become more special to me. My hope is that as time goes on, she never becomes too old to think of me as her daddy.

0: 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The Glenn Rawson story was called Daddy, with scoring music from the Old Testament video songs I'll Trust in the Lord. 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Have a wonderful day, and may our Father in heaven bless you and your family.
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1: Welcome to Music and the Spoken Word with the Tabernacle Choir and Orchestra at Temple Square. Conducting today's program are Mac Wilberg and Ryan Murphy, with organist Brian Mathias, and the spoken word

No man is an island, entire of itself. Every man is a piece of the continent, a part of the main. Those words, written more than 400 years ago by John Donne, are as true today as they've ever been. Each of us, every human being, matters so very much in this world. The influence of you or me as an individual is great, even beyond our ability to comprehend. Often, when we look at our lives, we do just that. We look at our lives through our own lenses and experiences. But if we could take a step back, maybe even 100 steps back, we would begin to see just how deeply our lives actually influence the lives of others. The power that lies within a person is propelled by personal choice. In each of our lives, there are times when major decisions need to be made. Decisions that have consequences for good or bad, for decades or even generations to come. But more often, we make seemingly small, everyday choices, underlying choices, if you will, that hold great and, at times, unappreciated potential for true and lasting impact. An executive recently shared the underlying choices in his life. He asked, "Will I choose faith and trust, or control and security? Will I focus on what I can give, or only on what I can gain? Will I view my role as one of stewardship or ownership? Do I serve others, or do I take advantage of them? Am I dedicating my time to what matters most, or simply seeking to maximize profit?" Whatever our situation in life may be, our underlying decisions become directional. They determine whether we live as an island unto ourselves or as a contributing part of the main. The world, at times, can cause us to feel as if we're disconnected on a faraway remote island, feeling that no one understands and that we must look out only for ourselves. But this is false. We are connected to one another. We each have the power to choose, the power to serve, the power to influence. As John Donne reminded us, no man is an island. Each of us is a piece of the continent, a part of the main.

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4: The Sounds of Sunday for August 30th, 2026, Hour 1. Welcome once again, and thank you for joining us on this fifth Sunday of August. This is Carl Watkins. These are the Sounds of Sunday.

The Tabernacle Choir on the Sounds of Sunday with How Great Thou Art. And we open the hour with Brindy Quadra and Grace Parsons singing For Such a Time as This from Julie Turnbull. Next, the Janice Capperi Chorus sings Surround Yourself with Joy. And we thank you once again for tuning in. These six things doth the Lord hate, yea, seven are an abomination unto him: a proud look, a lying tongue, and hands that shed innocent blood, and heart that deviseth wicked imaginations, feet that be swift in running to mischief, a false witness that speaketh lies, and he that soweth discord among brethren. Proverbs chapter 6. There was a woman named Jezebel who indulged in all six of these things which the Lord hates, and she sowed discord among brethren, which totaled seven, an abomination unto God. This hour, Glenn Rawson tells her story, including the consequences that followed, here on the Sounds of Sunday.

0: The Sounds of Sunday and Spencer Forsee with Here I Am from EFY 2015. Before that, Josh Page performed I Know That My Redeemer Lives. This is Carl Watkins thanking you for listening. 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Next, the Stephen Hall Chorus sings By His Stripes, followed by Glenn Rawson on The Sounds of Sunday.
1: This is a moment to reflect on spiritual endurance, as Elder David A. Bednar reminds us that Christ will strengthen us.
2: I've participated in competitive athletics since I was a young boy, and running has been an essential element of my physical conditioning. Over the years, I have developed a love-hate relationship with running. I love the physical benefits and mental exhilaration provided by regular workouts, but I hate the sore muscles, aching lungs, and exhaustion. As I have come to the end of many of my long-distance runs, I have exhorted myself to push on, hang on, and endure to the end. In relation to physical exercise, the word endure suggests maintaining intense physical and mental effort over an extended period of time. Many of us also may associate the word endure with the unpleasant drudgery of routine work and responsibilities. But in a spiritual context, enduring is far more than merely persevering tenaciously to complete demanding duties or challenges. I pray for the assistance of the Holy Ghost as we consider a higher and holier understanding of what it means to endure to the end as lifelong disciples of the Lord Jesus Christ. The Savior's restored gospel invites us to be spiritually transformed, not merely to improve our behavior. As we align our character, desires, actions, and what we truly love more closely with God's will, the Savior can bring about a comprehensive and complete change in us. Significantly, the word endure is used in the Scriptures to define and describe charity. For example, charity endureth forever, suffereth long, seeketh not her own, beareth all things, endureth all things. Charity never faileth. That whoso is found possessed of the spiritual gift of charity at the last day, it shall be well with him. Note the double meaning of the word of in this verse. We can possess charity, but ultimately charity should possess us.
1: That was an excerpt from Elder David A. Bednar's talk, All Who Have Endured Valiantly. This is a moment to reflect.
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The Sounds of Sunday for August 30th, 2026, Hour 1. Welcome back. Here's the Stephen Hall Chorus on The Sounds of Sunday.

I'm Glenn Rawson, and thank you for joining us this Sabbath day. It was once wisely observed that our Heavenly Father is more boundless in His mercies than we are ready to believe or receive, and at the same time, more terrible to the workers of iniquity, more awful in the execution of His punishments than we are apt to suppose Him to be. End of quote. Well, may I illustrate. By the time of the prophet Hosea in the Old Testament, the nation of Israel had sunk to such wickedness that they were only days away from awful destruction at the hands of Assyria. Now, what had brought the chosen people of the Lord to such a moment as this? Well, it began years before when Israel's king, Ahab, married Jezebel. This is the story of Jezebel. She was a Phoenician princess. When she married Ahab, she brought with her her worship, the idolatrous worship of Baal. Not only that, she stirred up her husband, the scriptures say, to all manner of the grossest wickedness. And of course, Ahab went right along, and as Ahab went, so went his people. Eventually, they came to the point where they halted between two opinions. Now, great struggles such as these not only illuminate terrible villains, Jezebel, but they also glorify great heroes. These were the days of Elijah. Well, in addition to introducing idolatry, Jezebel also slew the prophets of the Lord. And there are few things that anger the Lord more than that. She even tried to kill Elijah, causing him to have to run for his life. Theft, adultery, murder, blasphemy, and the like was the way of Jezebel. And finally, the Lord had had enough. Thus saith the Lord, he said through Elijah, the dogs shall eat Jezebel by the wall of Jezreel. That's an awful prophecy. Sometime later, the Lord sent a man named Jehu to fulfill it. He rode into Jezreel. From a second-story window, Jezebel saw him coming and taunted him. Jehu called up to Jezebel's servants also in the window, "Throw her out." And they did. And she fell two stories to the street below. Jehu and his men then rode their horses over her body again and again until the despicable queen was dead. Now, when they came back later to bury her, nothing remained. The dogs had devoured her. In fulfillment of the Lord's decree, Jezebel was dung in the field. Now, why in the world does the Bible preserve such a gruesome, awful story? Well, because yes, the Lord is merciful, loving, and kind, but do not forget, He is also just, and His punishments can be terrible. Never, ever trifle with Him. Ever.

0: the sounds of Sunday and strive to be a Nick Day with a great work, the 2021 youth theme. Before that, Lori Kerrigan sang Standing at the Door, and the Tabernacle Choir and Orchestra performed Redeemer of Israel. The Glenn Rawson story was called Jezebel, with scoring music from Free Music Tracks, Life Path. 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Please stay tuned. Next, Jennifer Joy Wilson and Craig Long sing He's Always There. As we begin next hour, now here's Stephen Perry on The Sounds of Sunday.
1: Today on The Good Word, we're talking about learning to trust others and where peace can grow. To ensure justice and fairness for both sides, a defense attorney has to protect their client within the bounds of the law. Courtroom dramas will tell you that the trust between an attorney and a client is essential. And that tends to be true in reality. The lawyer has to trust that the defendant is telling the truth, and the client has to trust their attorney to guide them through the legal process. That trust is rarely perfect in practice, but it does illustrate how the best defense isn't being isolated. Instead, true safety comes from building confidence in each other. Not everybody you meet will be worth your trust. The difficulty with human relationships has always been trying to tell where to invest our confidence, since it's impossible to fully know any other person. So we do our best. We get to know a person, and then we leave the rest up to chance, always with the slight possibility we could be wrong. But our relationship with God is different. He'll never betray any of His children, no matter how faithless we might prove to be. Even in our mistakes, He doesn't drop His promises. As we hear in Psalm 62, there is no one more worthy of trust than God, who becomes the most sure source of relief, no matter our pains and sores. My soul, wait thou only upon God, for my expectation is from Him. He only is my rock and my salvation. He is my defense. I shall not be moved. In God is my salvation and my glory. The rock of my strength and my refuge is in God. Trust in Him at all times, ye people. Pour out your heart before Him. God is a refuge for us. Trust comes before any protection that the Lord can provide. He wants us, His people, to learn faith, and so He asks us to trust Him even before we know for sure we can. That's the opposite of our interactions with most other people, where we determine whether a person is trustworthy before we give them our confidence. But the Lord promises us much more than another mortal man or woman could, helping us reach greater potential through His gospel and His commandments. We have to exercise faith first, and that faith can only be found through standing with God. We're often asked to move with shifting tides of opinions and trends. Finding solid ground to stand on is harder than simply believing. God's invitation to stand in His refuge is not idle, since we'll always need a place of comfort to return to, and He offers to become a port or a harbor that we can trust, where we can always return no matter how buffeted we are by the weather of the mortal world. God's people are encouraged to give sanctuary whenever they're able, mostly because we've experienced the same through our God. Once His disciples come to know peace through Him who loves us, we are commanded to return that same love, becoming places of refuge ourselves. The Lord uses His children to spread lasting peace to all, since peace and love are not things that need to be jealously guarded, but can be shared. And as we come to learn of the Lord as a peacemaker, a defender, and advocate, we'll develop those traits within ourselves as well. He wants us to become like Him, and He is best known for His love and for being trustworthy. And that's the good word.
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0: 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We have been advised by our prophets to get a food storage for several decades for the challenging times ahead. Frozen food lasts indefinitely, or until we lose power. 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
0: 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In 1987, the prophet Ezra Taft Benson stated,
11: "Unfortunately, we as a nation have apostatized in various degrees from different constitutional principles as proclaimed by the inspired founders. We are fast approaching that moment prophesied by Joseph Smith when he said, 'Even this nation will be on the very verge of crumbling to pieces and tumbling to the ground. And when the Constitution is upon the brink of ruin, this people will be the staff upon which the nation shall lean, and they shall bear the Constitution away from the very verge of destruction.'"
0: Those words are no less binding on us today than the words of Moroni from over 2,000 years ago. Learn more at constitutionhangingbyathread.org or simply athread.org. The Sounds of Sunday for August 30th, 2026, Hour 2. Setting the tone for your Sabbath day, we thank you for joining us as we bring August to a close. I'm Carl Watkins. You're listening to the Sounds of Sunday.

The Tabernacle Choir on the Sounds of Sunday, conducted by John Williams and Alan and Marilyn Bergman, with America, the Dream Goes On. We open the hour with Jennifer Joy Wilson and Craig Long singing He's Always There. Next, Roger Hoffman sings In the Hollow of Thy Hand from the best of Janis Cap-Perry. And we thank you once again for tuning in. The wise King Solomon wrote, A merry heart doeth good like a medicine, but a broken spirit drieth the bones. Proverbs chapter 17. And again, Jesus commanded us to be of good cheer, even in the face of disaster. Consider that the very act of faith itself requires a positive attitude or cheerfulness. Indeed, a merry heart doeth good like a medicine. This hour, Glenn Rawson illustrates with a personal related experience here on the Sounds of Sunday.

0: The Sounds of Sunday and Madeline Page with Daughters of God from EFY 2018. Before that, Paul Cardall performed Be Still My Soul. This is Carl Watkins. Thanks for listening. 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See the inspirational videos we have posted on our homepage, including the Divinely Inspired Constitution by President Dallin H. Oaks and What is America's True Form of Government? Both excellent commentaries on the Constitution. Next, Kristen Bodine Scott and Yafet Bustos sing The Miracle, followed by Glenn Rawson on The Sounds of Sunday.
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2: I am grateful to be with you at this time when we can remember again the Savior's comfort to his apostles, as he knew that he would have to leave them alone without him to lead, protect, and succor them in their perils. It was at that Last Supper that he gave those faithful disciples a promise which continues to comfort and encourage his faithful disciples today in whatever difficulties we face in our own lives. He said, "Peace I leave with you, my peace I give unto you. Not as the world giveth, give I unto you. Let not your heart be troubled, neither let it be afraid." The world today seems to be in commotion. There are wars and rumors of wars. The economies of whole continents seem to be faltering. Prophesied wickedness seems to be accelerating as the Savior's return draws nearer. Yet, despite turmoil and difficulty, faithful Latter-day Saints in hardship across the world have flooded heaven with prayers. In public and in private, they are petitioning the Lord for help, for comfort, for direction, and personal peace for those they love. You may have seen in your congregations and in your homes that prayers have not only been more numerous, but more heartfelt, turning to Heavenly Father in fervent prayer when the world seems chaotic. It is as old as mankind. In times of fear, tragedy, danger, trouble, or illness, people often turn to God in prayer. His beloved Son, Jesus Christ, in whose name we pray, he lives, he knows us, watches over us, and cares for us.
1: That was an excerpt from President Henry B. Eyring's talk, Prayers for Peace. This is a moment to reflect.
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The Sounds of Sunday for August 30th, 2026, Hour 2. Welcome back. Here are Kristen Bodine Scott and Yaphet Bustos on The Sounds of Sunday.

Welcome to the Sounds of Sunday. This is Glenn Rawson. In our daily struggle to overcome the big sins, once in a while it helps to remember the little ones too. So I begin with a question. Where would we be if God got offended as often as some of us do? Some time ago, I was with a group of young friends. After several hours of intense meetings, we decided to get out of the cabin and have a good old-fashioned football game, girls and all. Now picture, if you can, a dozen or so people bundled to the hilt in winter clothing in a tackle football game in several feet of snow. I was, by far, the old man of the group, but I joined in. On one of the first plays, I caught a pass and was instantly knocked off my feet into a snowdrift. They had no mercy for the old man. Well, the game went on. The competition was fierce and the hits were hard. The girls in the group tackled as hard as they got tackled. I'm sure all of us got our chimes rung a few times, but no one complained and we had a good time. The most noteworthy thing to me was that no matter how hard they got hit or whitewashed in the snow, no one got angry, not even close. At the conclusion of the game, as we were walking back to the cabin, tired and cold, one of the guys, still feeling rambunctious, tackled one of the girls and, in spite of her protests, buried her face deep in the snow. She came up spitting and sputtering. I thought she's going to hit him. He jumped up laughing and went after another girl and similarly whitewashed her. Now, just a few minutes later, one of the guys had stripped off all of his snow clothes and was standing on the porch in socks, gym shorts, and a t-shirt, when along came our problem child again and shoved him out into the deep snow, forcing him to do the cold toe two-step. I watched all this with keen interest to see how my three wronged friends would react. Would they get offended? To my surprise and delight, none of the three got angry, and they had had more than sufficient provocation. But each of them, and I watched this, each of them made a decision to shake off not only the snow, but the anger. They chose to laugh, and they went on and forgot it. In spite of 14 hours together in cramped quarters with intense interaction, we were better friends at the end of the day than at the beginning. Why? And this is a key. A lot of laughing and no offense taken. And my dear friends, being offended is natural. But that's just it. It is of the natural man, not the divine man. If we want to, and by the grace of God, we may become quick to laugh, slow to anger, and a light unto the world. After all, getting offended is just like getting a head cold. It's just like what my grandmother used to say. It just makes snots out of people.

0: The Sounds of Sunday and Janie Killian, Abby Lervoid, Carter Killian, and the Angie Killian Chorus with Aaliyah Hona. Before that, the Tabernacle Choir and Orchestra performed Faith in Every Footstep, and Debbie Westcoon and Justin Williams sang You Are Loved. The Glenn Rawson story was called Whitewashed, with scoring music from Michael Levitt. For the transcript, go to soundsofsunday.com and select transcripts at the top of the page. Please stay tuned. We begin next hour with Jerrica Jameson singing No Matter What You've Done. Now here's Stephen Perry on The Sounds of Sunday.
1: On today's Good Word, we're talking about finding guidance and protection through connection and long-range communication. Before modern building techniques, any architecture that was taller than one or two stories was an investment for the future. Long-standing structures had to be built from stone, which would take a great deal of time and effort to quarry. Up through the Renaissance, great buildings like cathedrals and castles were expected to take decades to build, often being completed long after the designer's death. Something as tall and complex as a tower, taller than it is wide, could only be built in a large town or city. But a tower in a community meant both protection and communication. Sentries at the top could see further for enemies or signal across far distances faster than traveling by foot. And bells at the top of towers don't have to fight the noise along the ground to reach the ears of everyone in town. Mass communication isn't the same problem it used to be. But communication continues to be a central driving force of society. Being understood by the right people in the right context is a complex combination of skill and luck. We look for those who understand us and who we understand. And though it takes dedication, our relationship with the Lord is built on the same principles of communication as any other important connection. It must have been a very desperate moment for the psalmist when they penned Psalm 61, conveying desperation to find and speak to the Lord. The psalmist uses a range of distinct images to portray the protection found in God, turning the feelings of the Spirit into poetry that any of us can understand. From the end of the earth will I cry unto thee, when my heart is overwhelmed. Lead me to the rock that is higher than I. For thou hast been a shelter for me, and a strong tower from the enemy. I will abide in thy tabernacle forever. I will trust in the covert of thy wings. In their place high above it all, a tower can allow its occupants to step away from the noisy day-to-day and see further around than the view they could have on the ground. Our communication with the Lord can take the same shape. We pray to rise above the distractions that clamor for our attention and help us focus on something heavenly. When we reach out to the Lord, we stretch ourselves further than we reach normally, allowing for the long-range communication that's necessary to reach such great heights. Communication becomes the bedrock of our relationship with God, following the patterns of prayer He established. So whether we're seeking guidance or protection, our first step is to seek the Lord in the way He taught us. We might not receive an audible voice from the heavens or a physical visitation, but God still reaches out to the faithful using the undeniable presence of the Holy Ghost. Safety, when we're with the Lord, doesn't mean we'll be spared from every sorrow and every pain. When we signed up for mortality, we agreed to hardships, no matter how righteous we chose to become. God doesn't promise His disciples a perfect life, but He does promise not to leave us alone if we seek Him out. His strength becomes our strength. The knowledge we need will come. The comfort He provides is precisely because we've come to know Him and His purposes more fully, learning of Him as we learn to communicate with heaven. And that's the Good Word.
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11: And it came to pass that he rent his coat, and he took a piece thereof, and wrote upon it, in memory of our God, our religion and freedom, and our peace, our wives and our children. 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
3: 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President Ezra Taft Benson said, "We should understand the Constitution as the founders meant that it should be understood. Such understanding is essential if we are to preserve what God has given us." For years, we have heard of the role the elders could play in saving the Constitution from total destruction. But how can the elders be expected to save it if they have not studied it and are not sure if it is being destroyed or what is destroying it? Have we read the Federalist Papers? Are we reading the Constitution and pondering it? Are we aware of its principles? Are we abiding by these principles and teaching them to others? Could we defend the Constitution? Can we recognize when a law is constitutionally unsound? Do we know what the prophets have said about the Constitution and the threats to it? End quote. For more information, go to athread.org. athread.org.
0: The Sounds of Sunday for August 30th, 2026, Hour 3. Special music for a special day. And we thank you once again for joining us. This is Carl Watkins. It's the last Sunday of August. These are the Sounds of Sunday.

0: The Tabernacle Choir and Orchestra on the Sounds of Sunday with Lead Kindly Light. We open the hour with Jerrica Jameson singing No Matter What You've Done from Joniel Bravo. And next, Fran Spark sings If It's Love from A Time to Love. We thank you once again for joining us. The prophet Mosiah declared, "Believe in God, believe that He is, and that He created all things, both in heaven and in earth. Believe that He has all wisdom and all power, both in heaven and in earth. Believe that man doth not comprehend all the things which the Lord can comprehend." Mosiah chapter 4. Sometimes we tend to put God in a box in order to make Him more comprehensible. But this begets the false conception that God's power is finite. This hour, Glenn Rawson shares a related story here on the Sounds of Sunday.
1: From Margaret Anderson, American publisher. In real love, you want the other person's good. In romantic love, you want the other person.

future holds for us, let us have a relationship that will leave us only good memories and a good conscience. Let us remember the Lord's request. Love

0: The Sounds of Sunday and Nick Day with Your Day. Before that, Jason Tonioli performed I Stand All Amazed. This is Carl Watkins thanking you for listening. 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Next, Wayne Burton and Rebecca Lopez sing One by One. Then we'll hear from Glenn Rawson here on The Sounds of Sunday.
1: This is a moment to reflect on serving like Christ, as Sister Kristen M. Yee encourages us to serve as Christ would.
2: I briefly shared how the transformative power of the Savior's atonement changed my father. Today, I would like to tell you a little more about how that change began. My father hit a very low point in his life when two ministering brothers began to visit him. This continued for 3 years. I remember seeing changes in my father during that time. He became aware and attentive to the needs of others. He took better care of his health. He began to care about his relationship with God, and subsequently all the relationships in his life. The change was real. He now had the Spirit with him, and I felt it. Bless this ministering couple for helping my dad. They didn't judge him for where he was in his life. They walked with him and helped him to develop his relationship with God. They are still my father's closest and dearest friends. Because these humble and devoted disciples of the Savior quietly ministered to a seemingly lost and dejected man, my family and I have been eternally blessed. When we minister, we are helping to answer each other's prayers. We are the Savior's hands. Oh, how I am grateful for all those who have blessed families like mine by ministering with compassion. He has promised blessings and divine help for you and your family as you exercise your faith to serve him. We may not be able to fix difficult or heartbreaking circumstances as we hope. Some changes are not ours to make, but we can choose to love and minister as the Savior would. Ministering by the Spirit invites the Savior's healing into our lives and the lives of those we minister to. I often find peace, clarity, healing, and purpose when I minister. I find the Savior when I minister. This is by divine design. Ministering is truly loving and caring for others as the Savior would. It is a way of being, is the way of our Savior, Jesus Christ. When we minister as he would, we begin to think, feel, and love as he would. Our Father in heaven carries out his eternal work by ministering to the individual needs of his children, one by one. The Savior showed us this pattern often during his mortal ministry as he compassionately blessed, healed, and cared for the one. He invites us to do likewise, to minister in individual and personal ways, ways that help us to feel the love of God.
1: That was an excerpt from Sister Kristen M. Yee's talk, Ministering, That Ye Love One Another As I Have Loved You. This is a moment to reflect.
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4: This is Glenn Rawson. 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

0: 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The Church of Jesus Christ of Latter-day Saints has announced the following Sunday meeting schedule change beginning September 6th. Sacrament meeting will begin at its normal time for 60 minutes. This will be followed by a 5-minute recess and primary for 55 minutes, or Sunday school for 25 minutes, followed by a 5-minute recess and Priesthood Relief Society and other auxiliaries for 25 minutes. This schedule begins in September. The Sounds of Sunday for August 30th, 2026, Hour 3. Welcome back. From his album Times Like These, here's Wayne Burton with Rebecca Lopez on The Sounds of Sunday.
1: Frozen clouds of winter hid the morning sun. At the river's edge, our hopes were swept away.

Welcome to the Sounds of Sunday. I'm Glenn Rawson. Richard L. Evans once said, "He who ceases to pray loses a great friendship." That statement is true. And like all friendships, even ours with our Heavenly Father takes time and effort on our part to develop. It doesn't come naturally. Misunderstandings must be corrected, and doubt and even laziness must be overcome. I like this story from the life of a young friend of mine. As a small child, she shared a room with her sister. As they would go to bed at night, she would either make sure she said her prayers first, or she would wait until her sister was finished. In her childlike innocence, she believed that if she and her sister were praying at the same time, Heavenly Father would get confused, wouldn't understand, or would ignore her entirely. She wanted His full and undivided attention. Well, since then, my friend has come to understand that she always has His undivided attention. In her own words, "I still don't know how He can be aware of us all, hear us all, and know us all at the same time, but I know He can."

Joy Gardner on the Sounds of Sunday, Will He Really Answer Me? Now here are Kenneth Cope, Julie Diaz-Avedo, and Michael Webb.

The destiny of man and of nations is always being decided. Is it not time that God sent out a great army to revive a dying world? We may not be responsible for past generations, but we cannot escape the full responsibility for this one. Our time has come. And though we may not remember this hour, this commitment, we must not fail. When in doubt, we must look upward. When we fall, we must seek mercy. For this is our charge, our privilege, our sacred duty, to gather our brothers and sisters and return with honor.

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0: The Sounds of Sunday and Jenny Jordan Frogley with The Answers Not in Washington from the Orrin Hatch Janis Cap Perry album Heal Our Land. Before that, the Tabernacle Choir and Orchestra performed I'm Trying to Be Like Jesus. And Kenneth Cope, Julie D'Acevedo, and Michael Webb sang Return with Honor from EFY 1995. The Glenn Rossin story was called Prayer, with scoring music from Marshall McDonald, In Him I Rest. 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Please stay tuned. Next, Sarah and Camry Arkell sing God Gives Thanks for You as we begin next hour. And now here's Stephen Perry on The Sounds of Sunday.
1: Today on The Good Word, we're talking about staying together in music and in faith. In music, the only way to keep multiple instruments and performers together is having a shared time signature and a tempo. The piano can't be in 4/4 at 80 beats per minute, while a violin is racing ahead at 110 beats per minute in 3/4 time. Across different sheets of music and parts, the shared time is what keeps the music sounding organized and playing together instead of total chaos. The Israelites, like any people trying to follow God, were plagued by a persistent issue. No matter how faithful and true one generation would be to the Lord, the next generation had the chance to wreck all that progress. They had to choose. Every generation, every individual, always has the option to choose a different direction, regardless of the tradition they've come from. And like any nation, Israel had centuries of history and customs to tie them together. But what really bound them as a people was their commitment to God. Any nation can be bound together by a common history or land or set of laws, but Israel had a unique mission to act as the kingdom of heaven on earth. In Psalm 78, the special responsibility Israel had to teach their children is emphasized. It wasn't enough just to live righteously. The current generation had a responsibility to the future. For he established a testimony in Jacob and appointed a law in Israel, which he commanded our fathers that they should make them known to their children, that the generation to come might know them, even the children which should be born, who should arise and declare them to their children, that they might set their hope in God and not forget the works of God, but keep his commandments. The goal of the Israelites was more than just making sure their children understood their traditions. They wanted every coming generation to fully lean on the Lord, trusting God with all they had. That was the only way their people had survived so far, and the only way they knew how to survive in the future. The psalmist gives the first step to finding hope in the Lord as learning the works and commandments of God. And the works of the Lord tell us the history of God who has created us, giving us a basis to build faith. Commandments give us an avenue to test that faith, learning for ourselves if the Word of God really applies. Both the problem and the benefit of the progress in faith in the Lord is that it requires every individual to work to know God. We may be able to rely on someone else's faith for a time, but eventually, that won't be enough. Every challenge we meet will require further growth, strength that we have to develop from our own conviction rather than secondhand from someone else. Parents have a responsibility in teaching their children, but anyone who cares for people who come after them has a duty to teach what they know, and in return, it's the children's place to receive the best of what is given them and decide what to take into the future. None of us can control the future or predict it, but having a set of beliefs that have been passed through generations can connect us both to those before and to those after. The Lord guides his people no matter which age we live in, but the choices of an individual or a people can pull them away from him. Faith is equally a community and an individual act, designed to be that way by a God who knows his children need one another and who also values their agency. And that's The Good Word.
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0: 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The Sounds of Sunday for August 30th, 2026, Hour 4. Welcome once again. It's the fifth Sunday of August. We thank you once again for joining us. This is Carl Watkins. You're listening to The Sounds of Sunday.

Andrea Bocelli and the Tabernacle Choir on the Sounds of Sunday with the Lord's Prayer. We open the hour with Sarah and Camry Arkell singing God Gives Thanks for You. Next, Kenneth Cope sings I Will Forgive from the Doctrine and Covenants and Church History video soundtrack. And we thank you once again for joining us. Jesus said, Blessed are they which are persecuted for righteousness' sake, for theirs is the kingdom of heaven. Matthew chapter 5. Sometimes we think that by living righteously, we can avoid opposition and hardships. While righteous living does indeed beget eternal blessings, it also requires sacrifice that may include receiving persecution. This hour, Glenn Rawson explains through a related story about the Savior here on the Sounds of Sunday.

0: The Sounds of Sunday and Jerrica Jameson, I Can Do All Things in Christ, the 2023 youth theme. Before that, Thomas L. Schimmick performed I Need Thee Every Hour. This is Carl Watkins. 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
1: This is a moment to reflect on putting the Lord first. As Elder Michael John U. Tay teaches that making God our first priority will bring blessings.
2: Following Christ is not a casual or occasional practice. It is a continuous commitment and a way of life that should guide us at all times and in all places. His teachings and his example define the path for every disciple of Jesus Christ, and all are invited to this path. My parents were born in the Philippines, but both of them had Chinese ancestry. Like almost everyone else in the Philippines, they embraced the predominant faith of my native country. And so, our family enjoyed a healthy mix of different family, ethnic, religious practices and traditions that influenced our daily lives. When my parents joined the church, little did they know that they were embracing yet another set of values and traditions. Over time, as our family strived to fully embrace the gospel, my parents discovered that some of our well-loved traditions were not consistent with the gospel culture. It became apparent to them that they needed to make a choice. And so began the difficult undertaking of weeding our family of traditions and cultural practices that were contrary to the gospel culture. You could just imagine the immense pressure they received from family and friends to hold on to certain traditions, even though they were contrary to the gospel. It was a long and difficult process. Even when I left to live on my own, they were still working on it. Although our family was still not perfect, we had come a long way. The gospel of Jesus Christ challenges us to change. Repent is the most frequent message, and repenting means giving up all of our practices, personal, family, ethnic, and national, that are contrary to the commandments of God. The purpose of the gospel is to transform common creatures into celestial citizens, and that requires change. The traditions or culture or way of life of a people inevitably includes some practices that must be changed by those who wish to qualify for God's choicest blessings.
1: That was an excerpt from Elder Michael John Ute's talk, Follow the Prophet, He Knows the Way. This is a moment to reflect.
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1: 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The Sounds of Sunday for August 30th, 2026, Hour 4. Welcome back from Suzanne Hodson. Here's Becky Willard on The Sounds of Sunday. I take a

This is Glenn Rawson. I hope you're having a wonderful Sabbath. Thank you for joining us. When life's ironies hurt, when our expectations are cruelly crushed and those we most trust deal us the deepest pain, would you remember this about the Lord Jesus Christ? In his life, he was exposed to greater contradictions than any man that ever lived. Life gave him more disappointments and more cruel ironies than any mortal could have ever borne. So much was the Savior's life a study in irony that Isaiah devoted an entire chapter to it. It is the 53rd. Isaiah said, "He hath no form nor comeliness, and when we see him, there is no beauty that we should desire him." Wouldn't you expect that the Son of God would have looked like a god? Not so. Jesus appeared a normal man. No man ever born was given a greater genetic endowment who appeared more ordinary. "He is despised," Isaiah continued, "and rejected of men." Family, friends, and neighbors, those who should have loved the Savior were those who turned the coldest hearts to him. Oh, how this must have hurt. No man was ever born who more deserved to be welcomed and revered, who was more universally hated and ill-treated. "A man of sorrows and acquainted with grief." Remember those words? Righteousness, my friends, is not a guarantee of peace and happiness. The truth is, the better we do, the more trial mortality will give us. After all, he who had the greatest power by perfection to live happily experienced the deepest anguish. "He hath borne our griefs and carried our sorrows. Yet we did esteem him stricken, smitten of God, and afflicted." Those were Isaiah's words. While Jesus carried mankind to the safety of God's arms, he was reviled by those he saved and considered as cursed by the very God he served. While they carried him to the cross, he carried us. As the cross bore him unto death, he bore us unto life. Never were more thanks deserved when less was given. "He was bruised for our iniquities. The chastisement of our peace was upon him, and with his stripes we are healed." There never lived a man less deserving of punishment who was more punished than he. His hurt, my friend, was your healing. That's an irony. The Lord laid on him the iniquity of us all. Jesus, who knew no sin, became for a moment in time the worst of all sinners. There never lived a man more blamed who lived more blameless. He was oppressed and he was afflicted. Whatever else, Jesus was the freest man who ever lived. His choices never once infringed his agency, yet he surrendered that liberty and became a prisoner for us. No man more free ever was more oppressed than he. He opened not his mouth. He never defended himself. Never, through all of history, could so much have been spoken in a condemned man's defense when so little was. "He was cut off," Isaiah said, "out of the land of the living." Has there ever lived a man through all the ages with a greater power to live and live nobly, who died more painfully and shamefully than Jesus did? "He made his grave with the wicked." Consider that. The Almighty King of heaven and earth
came to earth and was sold as a slave, died as a criminal, and buried as the most abject of commoners. The cruelty of that. It pleased the Lord to bruise him. Just think about that. God, who is love and the kindest of all, took his most beloved and favored son and gave him the cruelest burden any man ever bore. That is an irony. My friends, here's the point. Just as Jesus was not what they expected in a Savior, so too are we sometimes shocked when following him leads us where we least expect, to pain we don't deserve, and through disappointments we can scarcely bear. It would be well for you, beloved saint, to sear this sentence into your soul and live by it. I believe in Christ, so come what may. I testify, as you love the Lord, it probably will. But remember this, he who descended below all things rose above all things, as will you.

0: The Sounds of Sunday and Melissa Burke with Bring Forth Your Light. Before that, Barry Hanson sang The Carpenter of Nazareth from Julie Baird. And Mercy River sang My Heavenly Father Loves Me. The Glenn Rawson story was called Powerful Contradictions, with scoring music from Marvin Goldstein, My Favorite Songs. 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
1: 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This is Glenn, and one of the joys of my life is standing in places where great things happened and immersing myself in the story, the feeling, and the spirit of that place. That happens all over the world. So this January 2027, we're going to go to Hawaii and do it again. 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
2: Some time ago, a journalist asked me this simple yet profound question. What have you come to know more fully since your call as an apostle? My response came instantly. I've learned that I can love even more. Over the past few months, my wife Valerie and I have been deeply moved by the outpouring of love and prayers from saints around the world. Through you, my dear brothers and sisters, we have felt the love of God more intensely than ever before in our lives. And in response, our own ability to love has grown in ways we never expected. Christ-like love grows and multiplies as it is shared. When we show others the pure love of Christ, they come to recognize more fully how deeply the Lord cares for them. And in turn, their own capacity to love is enlarged and strengthened. Years ago, while spending peaceful time in the beautiful countryside, I stepped outside after the sunset to rest on a lounge chair. The night was so dark that I could hardly see anything. Instinctively, I looked up and noticed a tiny flickering point of light, then another. As my eyes adjusted to the darkness, the sky filled with stars. I thought, this is like our relationship with God. Some think He's distant, and life feels heavy as a result. But if they pause to reflect on His presence in their lives, they will find that He is near, quietly present, far closer than they imagine. As I pondered this idea, a question from one of David's Psalms came to mind. When I consider thy heavens, the work of thy fingers, the moon and the stars, what is man that thou art mindful of him? The answer that follows is deeply comforting. Thou hast made him a little lower than the angels and hast crowned him with glory and honor. This is the miracle of God's relationship with us. The universe is vast, beyond comprehension, yet every soul carries infinite worth in the eyes of our Creator. Though we may seem small in a physical sense, each of us is personally known, remembered, and loved by our eternal Father and by His Son, Jesus Christ. In 1905, after a conversation with a friend who had long endured serious health challenges, Sevilla de Martin found inspiration for the beloved hymn, His Eye is on the Sparrow. When Sevilla asked her friend how she avoided discouragement, she replied, "How can I be discouraged when my Father watches the sparrows and I know He loves and cares for me? Herods echoed the Savior's teaching that no sparrow falls without the Father's notice, and that even the very hairs of our head are all numbered. And O'Neill A. Maxwell added that the God who governs galaxies also guides our personal lives. God is in the details, he said. He knows and loves each and all of mankind. I bear witness of this truth. God and his Son Jesus Christ love all, and they love each. While studying scriptures in English, I noticed dozens of verses in which the words all and each or every appear together. For example, we learn in Mosiah, he, speaking of the Lord, remembereth every creature of his creating, and he will make himself manifest to all. The word all speaks to the universal reach of God's love. The word each or every testifies of his power to care for each individual soul. This dual reality is most clearly manifested in Jesus Christ's atonement. All sons and daughters of God, without exception, will receive a full opportunity to access its supernal blessings. Yet, it is a remarkably intimate gift, tailored to each individual's needs and applied to one person at a time. As disciples of Jesus Christ, we bear witness of him whenever we share his love with all around us and help it take root in each person we meet. To love all and to love each are not two different kinds of love, but the same divine love expressed on two scales, one expansive enough to embrace the whole world and the other personal enough to notice a single individual with unique needs, circumstances, and life story. First, loving all. Are we selective or exclusive in determining who deserves our love, or do we extend Christ-like love to all with whom we associate? The Lord asks, if ye salute your brethren only, what do ye more than others? To him, all people upon this earth are our neighbors. There are no strangers or outcasts, only brothers and sisters. The prophet Joseph Smith taught that a man filled with the love of God is not content with blessing his family alone, but ranges through the whole world, anxious to bless the whole human race. Discipleship was never meant to be a comfortable circle of familiar friends focused on their own interests. Rather, our congregations are a beautiful mosaic enriched by diverse backgrounds, cultures, and experiences, yet united in devotion to Christ. Service and the church expands our circle of love and widens our associations. We meet people from all walks of life, new friends, brothers and sisters in need, recent converts, and missionary or ministering companions. We don't serve only those we already love. Rather, we come to love people as we serve them. Second, loving each. Do we interact superficially with others, or do we genuinely seek to know and care for each person we meet? Though he was often surrounded by multitudes, the Savior always gave his full attention to the one sheep, one leper, one Samaritan woman, one little child, one soul at a time. In his love, no one was ever lost in the crowd. Likewise, in the Church of Jesus Christ, there should be no anonymity. As we enter the fold of Christ through sacred covenants, we are known, accounted for, and cared for one person at a time. Through my service, both in and out of the church, I've learned that even those people who at first seemed insignificant have become some of the most remarkable and uplifting individuals I know. There is wonderful depth, so much to love in every soul. I've always enjoyed the tale of Beauty and the Beast, not only because it is set in France or because I can easily relate to Lumiere's lovely accent, but because of the beautiful truth it illustrates. Belle is taken prisoner in a haunted castle by a fearsome and repulsive beast, who is in fact a young prince trapped by a spell in the body of a terrifying monster. Rather than judging him by his appearance, Belle learns to see beyond it. She comes to understand that the beast's bitterness, rude manners, and sudden anger are only a facade, hiding a wounded soul yearning to love and be loved. Through Belle's patience, personal kindness, and loving care, an astonishing transformation begins, one that starts deep within the beast's soul and ultimately changes even his outward appearance. The spell is broken, and the young prince is restored, bringing great joy to all who gather to celebrate their new king and queen. In a similar way, as we extend Christ-like love to each person we serve, our eyes are opened to their divine potential. We begin to see them as the Lord sees them, mortal souls with the capacity to become exalted beings through the Savior's restoring power and grace. As we care for each soul, we help connect them to the Savior, inviting them to be healed and transformed through his atoning blood. In return, our own lives are blessed, and we become more like the Savior and are filled with great joy. My dear brothers and sisters, as one of his special witnesses, I testify that our Savior Jesus Christ loves us more than we can ever imagine. In the words of the hymn, "For his eye is on the sparrow, and I know he watches me." May we follow the Lord's perfect example and learn to love all and to love each, just as he does. In the name of Jesus Christ, amen.
0: Gerald Cossé from the April 4th, 2026 General Conference. The Sounds of Sunday for August 30th, 2026, Hour 5. Setting the tone for your Sabbath day, we thank you for joining us on this fifth Sunday of August. This is Carl Watkins. These are the Sounds of Sunday.

0: Brett Raymond on the Sounds of Sunday with Hold On, The Light Will Come from Michael McLean. Before that, the Tabernacle Choir and Orchestra performed The Impossible Dream. And we opened the hour with the Angie Killian Chorus singing Ready to Rise from Angie Killian. We thank you once again for joining us. Solomon declared, "Children's children are the crown of old men, and the glory of children are their fathers." Proverbs chapter 17. So our children must be recognized as God's gift of increase to us, bringing us joy in this life and for all eternity. This hour, Glenn Rawson shares a related personal experience here on the Sounds of Sunday. Next, Heather Prusy sings Come Home. Songwriter Sally DeFord tells us the story behind the recording.
1: The song Come Home actually is not one that I composed. That one was composed by Michael Moody, who was the chairman of the church music committee for a while, and he's just an amazing man. And the words were done by Penelope Moody Allen. And so Michael asked me if I would arrange that one and put that one on my website so people could have it for download. Well, I met Heather when I was standing in a ward choir practice going through some music that we were working on, and this was this cute girl's first Sunday in the ward, and as we stood there and practiced, I started listening and hearing this voice behind me, and the more I listened, the more I thought, whoa, this one's amazing. And so after we finished with the practice, I turned around and said, "Hey, I don't know you. You're new in the ward. Would you come with me down to the Relief Society room?" And she just looked at me like I was insane, but she went with me, and I sat down on the piano, and I said, "Okay, sing." And she just looked at me and said, "Who are you?" And so I got her to sing for me, and we started working together, and that's just been amazing fun because she is incredible.

I'm leaving heaven now to come to earth to be with you. And will you tell my mommy that I love her too? And someday soon, I'll be with you. I'll be your little girl. And I hope that when I come,

0: The Sounds of Sunday and Dan and Victoria Curtis with Leaving Heaven. Before that, Lex D. Acevedo performed Love Is Spoken Here. 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
1: This is a moment to reflect on divinity, as Elder Gary E. Stevenson reminds us that God is our Heavenly Father.
2: Have you ever stood at an empty airport luggage return carousel as it circles endlessly, wondering if your bag was somehow diverted to Kathmandu? Well, my story had a happy ending. My bag and I were reunited, but the experience got me thinking. You may have heard a report from Osaka, Japan, about the Kansai International Airport's world record. Something almost unbelievable. After 30 years of operation and processing hundreds of millions of pieces of cargo, carry-ons, and cases, this airport has not lost one item of luggage, not one single piece. As I reflect on these experiences, I find myself contemplating a moment of trust far more sacred than checking a bag. In a reverent way, I wonder what it is like for a loving Heavenly Father to send His most precious belongings, His children, away from their heavenly home, knowing they must pass through challenges of mortality. I suppose His comfort is knowing that they do not travel alone. Parents, family, leaders, friends, ministering brothers and sisters, you and me serve as stewards of His most precious possessions. How beloved and precious His children are to Him. And how beloved and blessed are those who care for and nurture others. And yet the feeling is recognizable, entrusting what is precious into the care of others and longing for its safe return. This evokes memories of familiar scenes, a mother, father at a curb or platform, bidding farewell to their student or soldier. Years of training, preparation, and prayer culminating a moment of placing the cherished possession into the care of others, trusting conscientious stewards to care for their son or daughter through the duration of their journey until they're reunited. In a much holier way, our Heavenly Father also places a claim upon us, not as a label on a handle, but as a divine truth written on the heart. You are mine. I know you. You're not alone. I have not forgotten you. I intend to bring you home. This is more than logistics. This is redemption.
1: That was an excerpt from Elder Gary E. Stevenson's talk, Lost Luggage, Redeemed Souls. This is a moment to reflect.
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The Sounds of Sunday for August 30th, 2026, Hour 5. Welcome back. From Sarah Lynn Beryl, here's Allie Gardner of BYU Noteworthy on The Sounds of Sunday.

This is the Sounds of Sunday, and I'm Glenn Rawson. Thank you for joining us. The psalmist said, "Children are an heritage of the Lord, and happy is the man that hath many of them." Not long ago, I was sitting in a church meeting with my youngest daughter, my four-year-old, on my lap. The congregation was singing. My daughter, not terribly interested in singing, became fascinated with my pocket hymnal, which has my name embossed on the front. She reached up and grabbed my head and pulled it down where she could speak in my ear. "Daddy, whose name is that?" "Well, that's my name, honey. See," I said, whispering, "Glenn Rawson." My daughter is very matter-of-fact and minces no words. "That's not your name," she said. "It's not?" "No." Suddenly, I was very curious to know who my daughter thought I was. So I asked, "Well, then what is my name?" She didn't even hesitate. "It's Daddy." It's hard to describe how that statement tugged on my heartstrings, but it did. Still, I felt that she ought to know that all daddies have other names too. So I said, "Well, that's true, honey, but I also have another name. It's Glenn Ro-" "No," she said firmly. "Your name is Daddy." I gave up trying to change her mind. I just smiled and hugged her. Since that time, the name Daddy has become more special to me. My hope is that as time goes on, she never becomes too old to think of me as her daddy.

0: The Sounds of Sunday and Kenneth Cope with Broken. Before that, the Tabernacle Choir and Orchestra performed I Am a Child of God. And Julie's Women's Choir sang Written on Our Hearts from Julie Turnbull. The Glenn Rawson story was called Daddy, with scoring music from the Old Testament video songs I'll Trust in the Lord. 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This is Carl Watkins. Thanks for listening. Please remember that the fate of America is in the hands of God. Please pray for our leaders, for the survival of our Constitution, and pray for the return of our Savior to bring eternal peace to this troubled world. We begin next hour with Brendy Quadra and Grace Parson singing For Such a Time as This. Now here's Stephen Perry on The Sounds of Sunday.
1: Today on The Good Word, we're talking about the benefits of failure and a different kind of sacrifice. As much as we hate to admit it, research shows that the best way to learn is to fail. Whether that means failing to remember a fact you need to memorize for a school test, or confronting an uncomfortable truth while being tested by life, it's easier to internalize a failure. Effective learning is allowing yourself to make dozens of small losses in a safe environment. Most of us have a built-in fear of failure or losing anything, whether it's tangible or not, which is why this works. Controlled anxiety and stresses are what push our brains to grow, as long as they're not too big to paralyze us with inaction. The deliberate use of loss to push growth is found in education, in exercise, and even in the gospel. By no means does God want us to become discouraged while we pursue the high standard He's given us, but all of our progress can't be smooth sailing, and one path to growth that He's historically given His people is the offering of sacrifice. Willingly giving up some of the fruit of our labor teaches us to survive on less because we don't have it. More importantly, we're asked to learn humility, and in Psalm 51, it points to the real reason behind any commandment. God isn't trying to force His people to suffer, but to turn to Him. O Lord, open Thou my lips, and my mouth shall show forth Thy praise. For Thou desirest not sacrifice, else I would give it. Thou delightest not in burnt offering. The sacrifices of God are a broken spirit, a broken and a contrite heart, O God, Thou wilt not despise. With all the emphasis placed on burnt offerings by the law of Moses, those who truly understood the commandments knew that sacrifice wasn't the point. All that instruction on how and when and what to offer up was a method for the Israelites to learn what loss felt like. If they turned their hearts to God, they would take that feeling and turn it into progress towards the Lord's high expectations. God matches those high expectations with an outpouring of love, healing, and strengthening the broken heart. God doesn't need sacrifices pouring in to prove His power. Any offering we're asked to make or a commandment that we're asked to follow ends up being for our benefit. The Lord isn't dependent on how many followers He has or the number of churches that dot the land. He's powerful in His own right. But His work on the earth is to guide us, His children, to eternal life, a work that requires changing our hearts. If we're to have lasting faith in God, then we have to be willing to follow Him wherever He leads, not letting our own pride overtake our judgment. Humility protects us from the blindness that comes from trying to see heavenly things with a mortal perspective. We're here in mortality for the chance to grow, something that can only come when we allow ourselves to make the mistakes and imperfections life carries with it. We give up our mortal concerns and we sacrifice what we value above the Lord so that He can take care of the rest. The ultimate goal of God's plan is perfecting His children, but He can only lead us through such heights if we turn our hearts and our minds over to Him. And He knows better than anyone how to care for us, and we are safer in no other hands. And that's the good word.
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0: The Sounds of Sunday for August 30th, 2026, Hour 1. Welcome once again, and thank you for joining us on this fifth Sunday of August. This is Carl Watkins. These are the Sounds of Sunday.

the Tabernacle Choir on the Sounds of Sunday with How Great Thou Art. And we open the hour with Brindy Quadra and Grace Parsons singing For Such a Time as This from Julie Turnbull. Next, the Janis Capperi Chorus sings Surround Yourself with Joy. And we thank you once again for tuning in. These six things doth the Lord hate, yea, seven are an abomination unto him: a proud look, a lying tongue, and hands that shed innocent blood, and heart that deviseth wicked imaginations, feet that be swift in running to mischief, a false witness that speaketh lies, and he that soweth discord among brethren. Proverbs chapter 6. There was a woman named Jezebel who indulged in all six of these things which the Lord hates, and she sowed discord among brethren, which totaled seven, an abomination unto God. This hour, Glenn Rawson tells her story, including the consequences that followed, here on the Sounds of Sunday.

0: The Sounds of Sunday and Spencer Forsee with Here I Am from EFY 2015. Before that, Josh Page performed I Know That My Redeemer Lives. This is Carl Watkins thanking you for listening. 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Next, the Stephen Hall Chorus sings By His Stripes, followed by Glenn Rawson on The Sounds of Sunday.
1: This is a moment to reflect on spiritual endurance, as Elder David A. Bednar reminds us that Christ will strengthen us.
2: I have participated in competitive athletics since I was a young boy, and running has been an essential element of my physical conditioning. Over the years, I have developed a love-hate relationship with running. I love the physical benefits and mental exhilaration provided by regular workouts, but I hate the sore muscles, aching lungs, and exhaustion. As I have come to the end of many of my long-distance runs, I have exhorted myself to push on, hang on, and endure to the end. In relation to physical exercise, the word endure suggests maintaining intense physical and mental effort over an extended period of time. Many of us also may associate the word endure with the unpleasant drudgery of routine work and responsibilities. But in a spiritual context, enduring is far more than merely persevering tenaciously to complete demanding duties or challenges. I pray for the assistance of the Holy Ghost as we consider a higher and holier understanding of what it means to endure to the end as lifelong disciples of the Lord Jesus Christ. The Savior's restored gospel invites us to be spiritually transformed, not merely to improve our behavior. As we align our character, desires, actions, and what we truly love more closely with God's will, the Savior can bring about a comprehensive and complete change in us. Significantly, the word endure is used in the Scriptures to define and describe charity. For example, charity endureth forever, suffereth long, seeketh not her own, beareth all things, endureth all things. Charity never faileth. That whoso is found possessed of the spiritual gift of charity at the last day, it shall be well with him. Note the double meaning of the word of in this verse. We can possess charity, but ultimately charity should possess us.
1: That was an excerpt from Elder David A. Bednar's talk, All Who Have Endured Valiantly. This is a moment to reflect.
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The Sounds of Sunday for August 30th, 2026, Hour 1. Welcome back. Here's the Stephen Hall Chorus on The Sounds of Sunday.

I'm Glenn Rawson, and thank you for joining us this Sabbath day. It was once wisely observed that our Heavenly Father is more boundless in His mercies than we are ready to believe or receive, and at the same time, more terrible to the workers of iniquity, more awful in the execution of His punishments than we are apt to suppose Him to be. End of quote. Well, may I illustrate. By the time of the prophet Hosea in the Old Testament, the nation of Israel had sunk to such wickedness that they were only days away from awful destruction at the hands of Assyria. Now, what had brought the chosen people of the Lord to such a moment as this? Well, it began years before when Israel's king, Ahab, married Jezebel. This is the story of Jezebel. She was a Phoenician princess. When she married Ahab, she brought with her her worship, the idolatrous worship of Baal. Not only that, she stirred up her husband, the scriptures say, to all manner of the grossest wickedness. And of course, Ahab went right along, and as Ahab went, so went his people. Eventually, they came to the point where they halted between two opinions. Now, great struggles such as these not only illuminate terrible villains, Jezebel, but they also glorify great heroes. These were the days of Elijah. Well, in addition to introducing idolatry, Jezebel also slew the prophets of the Lord, and there are few things that anger the Lord more than that. She even tried to kill Elijah, causing him to have to run for his life. Theft, adultery, murder, blasphemy, and the like was the way of Jezebel. And finally, the Lord had had enough. Thus saith the Lord, he said through Elijah, the dogs shall eat Jezebel by the wall of Jezreel. That's an awful prophecy. Sometime later, the Lord sent a man named Jehu to fulfill it. He rode into Jezreel. From a second-story window, Jezebel saw him coming and taunted him. Jehu called up to Jezebel's servants also in the window, "Throw her out." And they did, and she fell two stories to the street below. Jehu and his men then rode their horses over her body again and again until the despicable queen was dead. Now, when they came back later to bury her, nothing remained. The dogs had devoured her. In fulfillment of the Lord's decree, Jezebel was dead. Dung in the field. Now, why in the world does the Bible preserve such a gruesome, awful story? Well, because yes, the Lord is merciful, loving, and kind, but do not forget, He is also just, and His punishments can be terrible. Never, ever trifle with Him. Ever.

0: The Sounds of Sunday and Strive to Be a Nick Day with a Great Work, the 2021 youth theme. Before that, Lori Kerrigan sang Standing at the Door, and the Tabernacle Choir and Orchestra performed Redeemer of Israel. The Glenn Rawson story was called Jezebel, with scoring music from Free Music Tracks, Life Path. 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Please stay tuned. Next, Jennifer Joy Wilson and Craig Long sing He's Always There as we begin next hour. Now here's Stephen Perry on The Sounds of Sunday.
1: Today in The Good Word, we're talking about learning to trust others and where peace can grow. To ensure justice and fairness for both sides, a defense attorney has to protect their client within the bounds of the law. Courtroom dramas will tell you that the trust between an attorney and a client is essential. And that tends to be true in reality. The lawyer has to trust that the defendant is telling the truth, and the client has to trust their attorney to guide them through the legal process. That trust is rarely perfect in practice, but it does illustrate how the best defense isn't being isolated. Instead, true safety comes from building confidence in each other. Not everybody you meet will be worth your trust. The difficulty with human relationships has always been trying to tell where to invest our confidence, since it's impossible to fully know any other person. So we do our best. We get to know a person, and then we leave the rest up to chance, always with the slight possibility we could be wrong. But our relationship with God is different. He'll never betray any of His children, no matter how faithless we might prove to be. Even in our mistakes, He doesn't drop His promises. As we hear in Psalm 62, there is no one more worthy of trust than God, who becomes the most sure source of relief, no matter our pains and sores. My soul, wait thou only upon God, for my expectation is from Him. He only is my rock and my salvation. He is my defense. I shall not be moved. In God is my salvation and my glory. The rock of my strength and my refuge is in God. Trust in Him at all times, ye people. Pour out your heart before Him. God is a refuge for us. Trust comes before any protection that the Lord can provide. He wants us, His people, to learn faith, and so He asks us to trust Him even before we know for sure we can. That's the opposite of our interactions with most other people, where we determine whether a person is trustworthy before we give them our confidence. But the Lord promises us much more than another mortal man or woman could, helping us reach greater potential through His gospel and His commandments. We have to exercise faith first, and that faith can only be found through standing with God. We're often asked to move with shifting tides of opinions and trends. Finding solid ground to stand on is harder than simply believing. God's invitation to stand in His refuge is not idle, since we'll always need a place of comfort to return to, and He offers to become a port or a harbor that we can trust, where we can always return no matter how buffeted we are by the weather of the mortal world. God's people are encouraged to give sanctuary whenever they're able, mostly because we've experienced the same through our God. Once His disciples come to know peace through Him who loves us, we are commanded to return that same love, becoming places of refuge ourselves. The Lord uses His children to spread lasting peace to all, since peace and love are not things that need to be jealously guarded, but can be shared. And as we come to learn of the Lord as a peacemaker, a defender, and advocate, we'll develop those traits within ourselves as well. He wants us to become like Him, and He is best known for His love and for being trustworthy. And that's The Good Word.
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0: 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There has never been a nation like the United States of America. It's impossible to imagine the world without it. 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Revolution also touches on the role that sacrifice, character, and faith played in the great struggle for the sacred cause of liberty. George Washington, John Adams, Nathan Hale, Henry Knox, Horatio Gates, Israel Putnam, Benedict Arnold, and many others all come to life for a new generation of Americans. Learn of the miracles from divine providence that were involved in the creation of one nation under God. 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We have been advised by our prophets to get a food storage for several decades for the challenging times ahead. Frozen food lasts indefinitely or until we lose power. 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
0: 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In 1987, the prophet Ezra Taft Benson stated,
12: "Unfortunately, we as a nation have apostatized in various degrees from different constitutional principles as proclaimed by the inspired founders. We are fast approaching that moment prophesied by Joseph Smith when he said, 'Even this nation will be on the very verge of crumbling to pieces and tumbling to the ground. And when the Constitution is upon the brink of ruin, this people will be the staff upon which the nation shall lean, and they shall bear the Constitution away from the very verge of destruction.'"
0: Those words are no less binding on us today than the words of Moroni from over 2,000 years ago. Learn more at constitutionhangingbyathread.org or simply athread.org. The Sounds of Sunday for August 30th, 2026, Hour 2. Setting the tone for your Sabbath day, we thank you for joining us as we bring August to a close. I'm Carl Watkins. You're listening to The Sounds of Sunday.

The Tabernacle Choir on the Sounds of Sunday, conducted by John Williams and Alan and Marilyn Bergman, with America, the Dream Goes On. We open the hour with Jennifer Joy Wilson and Craig Long singing He's Always There. Next, Roger Hoffman sings In the Hollow of Thy Hand from the best of Janis Cap-Perry. And we thank you once again for tuning in. The wise King Solomon wrote, A merry heart doeth good like a medicine, but a broken spirit drieth the bones. Proverbs chapter 17. And again, Jesus commanded us to be of good cheer, even in the face of disaster. Consider that the very act of faith itself requires a positive attitude or cheerfulness. Indeed, a merry heart doeth good like a medicine. This hour, Glenn Rawson illustrates with a personal related experience here on the Sounds of Sunday.

0: The Sounds of Sunday and Madeline Page with Daughters of God from EFY 2018. Before that, Paul Cardall performed Be Still My Soul. This is Carl Watkins. Thanks for listening. 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See the inspirational videos we have posted on our homepage, including the Divinely Inspired Constitution by President Dallin H. Oaks and What is America's True Form of Government? Both excellent commentaries on the Constitution. Next, Kristen Bodine Scott and Yaphet Bustos sing The Miracle, followed by Glenn Rawson on The Sounds of Sunday.
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2: I am grateful to be with you at this time when we can remember again the Savior's comfort to his apostles, as he knew that he would have to leave them alone without him to lead, protect, and succor them in their perils. It was at that Last Supper that he gave those faithful disciples a promise which continues to comfort and encourage his faithful disciples today in whatever difficulties we face in our own lives. He said, "Peace I leave with you, my peace I give unto you. Not as the world giveth, give I unto you. Let not your heart be troubled, neither let it be afraid." The world today seems to be in commotion. There are wars and rumors of wars. The economies of whole continents seem to be faltering. Prophesied wickedness seems to be accelerating as the Savior's return draws nearer. Yet, despite turmoil and difficulty, faithful Latter-day Saints in hardship across the world have flooded heaven with prayers. In public and in private, they are petitioning the Lord for help, for comfort, for direction, and personal peace for those they love. You may have seen in your congregations and in your homes that prayers have not only been more numerous, but more heartfelt, turning to Heavenly Father in fervent prayer when the world seems chaotic. It is as old as mankind. In times of fear, tragedy, danger, trouble, or illness, people often turn to God in prayer. His beloved Son, Jesus Christ, in whose name we pray, he lives, he knows us, watches over us, and cares for us.
1: That was an excerpt from President Henry B. Eyring's talk, Prayers for Peace. This is a moment to reflect.
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The Sounds of Sunday for August 30th, 2026, Hour 2. Welcome back. Here are Kristen Bodine Scott and Yvette Bustos on The Sounds of Sunday.

Welcome to the Sounds of Sunday. This is Glenn Rawson. In our daily struggle to overcome the big sins, once in a while it helps to remember the little ones too. So I begin with a question. Where would we be if God got offended as often as some of us do? Some time ago, I was with a group of young friends. After several hours of intense meetings, we decided to get out of the cabin and have a good old-fashioned football game, girls and all. Now picture, if you can, a dozen or so people bundled to the hilt in winter clothing in a tackle football game in several feet of snow. I was, by far, the old man of the group, but I joined in. On one of the first plays, I caught a pass and was instantly knocked off my feet into a snowdrift. They had no mercy for the old man. Well, the game went on. The competition was fierce and the hits were hard. The girls in the group tackled as hard as they got tackled. I'm sure all of us got our chimes rung a few times, but no one complained and we had a good time. The most noteworthy thing to me was that no matter how hard they got hit or whitewashed in the snow, no one got angry. Not even close. At the conclusion of the game, as we were walking back to the cabin, tired and cold, one of the guys, still feeling rambunctious, tackled one of the girls and, in spite of her protests, buried her face deep in the snow. She came up spitting and sputtering. I thought she's going to hit him. He jumped up laughing and went after another girl, and similarly whitewashed her. Now, just a few minutes later, one of the guys had stripped off all of his snow clothes and was standing on the porch in socks, gym shorts, and a t-shirt, when along came our problem child again and shoved him out into the deep snow, forcing him to do the cold toe two-step. I watched all this with keen interest to see how my three wronged friends would react. Would they get offended? To my surprise and delight, none of the three got angry, and they had had more than sufficient provocation. But each of them, and I watched this, each of them made a decision to shake off not only the snow, but the anger. They chose to laugh, and they went on and forgot it. In spite of 14 hours together in cramped quarters with intense interaction, we were better friends at the end of the day than at the beginning. Why? And this is a key. A lot of laughing and no offense taken. And my dear friends, being offended is natural. But that's just it. It is of the natural man, not the divine man. If we want to, and by the grace of God, we may become quick to laugh, slow to anger, and a light unto the world. After all, getting offended is just like getting a head cold. It's just like what my grandmother used to say. It just makes snots out of people.

0: The Sounds of Sunday and Janie Killian, Abby Lervoid, Carter Killian, and the Angie Killian Chorus with Aaliyah Hona. Before that, the Tabernacle Choir and Orchestra performed Faith in Every Footstep, and Debbie West Kuhn and Justin Williams sang You Are Loved. The Glenn Rawson story was called Whitewashed, with scoring music from Michael Levitt. For the transcript, go to soundsofsunday.com and select transcripts at the top of the page. Please stay tuned. We begin next hour with Jerrica Jameson singing No Matter What You've Done. Now here's Stephen Perry on The Sounds of Sunday.
1: On today's Good Word, we're talking about finding guidance and protection through connection and long-range communication. Before modern building techniques, any architecture that was taller than one or two stories was an investment for the future. Long-standing structures had to be built from stone, which would take a great deal of time and effort to quarry. Up through the Renaissance, great buildings like cathedrals and castles were expected to take decades to build, often being completed long after the designer's death. Something as tall and complex as a tower, taller than it is wide, could only be built in a large town or city. But a tower in a community meant both protection and communication. Sentries at the top could see further for enemies or signal across far distances faster than traveling by foot. And bells at the top of towers don't have to fight the noise along the ground to reach the ears of everyone in town. Mass communication isn't the same problem it used to be. But communication continues to be a central driving force of society. Being understood by the right people in the right context is a complex combination of skill and luck. We look for those who understand us and who we understand. And though it takes dedication, our relationship with the Lord is built on the same principles of communication as any other important connection. It must have been a very desperate moment for the psalmist when they penned Psalm 61, conveying desperation to find and speak to the Lord. The psalmist uses a range of distinct images to portray the protection found in God, turning the feelings of the Spirit into poetry that any of us can understand. From the end of the earth will I cry unto thee. When my heart is overwhelmed, lead me to the rock that is higher than I. For thou hast been a shelter for me and a strong tower from the enemy. I will abide in thy tabernacle forever. I will trust in the covert of thy wings. In their place high above it all, a tower can allow its occupants to step away from the noisy day-to-day and see further around than the view they could have on the ground. Our communication with the Lord can take the same shape. We pray to rise above the distractions that clamor for our attention and help us focus on something heavenly. When we reach out to the Lord, we stretch ourselves further than we reach normally, allowing for the long-range communication that's necessary to reach such great heights. Communication becomes the bedrock of our relationship with God, following the patterns of prayer He established. So whether we're seeking guidance or protection, our first step is to seek the Lord in the way He taught us. We might not receive an audible voice from the heavens or a physical visitation, but God still reaches out to the faithful using the undeniable presence of the Holy Ghost. Safety, when we're with the Lord, doesn't mean we'll be spared from every sorrow and every pain. When we signed up for mortality, we agreed to hardships, no matter how righteous we chose to become. God doesn't promise His disciples a perfect life, but He does promise not to leave us alone if we seek Him out. His strength becomes our strength. The knowledge we need will come. 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
3: 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President Ezra Taft Benson said, "We should understand the Constitution as the founders meant that it should be understood. Such understanding is essential if we are to preserve what God has given us." For years, we have heard of the role the elders could play in saving the Constitution from total destruction. But how can the elders be expected to save it if they have not studied it and are not sure if it is being destroyed or what is destroying it? Have we read the Federalist Papers? Are we reading the Constitution and pondering it? Are we aware of its principles? Are we abiding by these principles and teaching them to others? Could we defend the Constitution? Can we recognize when a law is constitutionally unsound? Do we know what the prophets have said about the Constitution and the threats to it? End quote. For more information, go to athread.org. athread.org.
0: The Sounds of Sunday for August 30th, 2026, Hour 3. Special music for a special day. And we thank you once again for joining us. This is Carl Watkins. It's the last Sunday of August. These are the Sounds of Sunday.

0: The Tabernacle Choir and Orchestra on the Sounds of Sunday with Lead Kindly Light. We open the hour with Jerrica Jameson singing No Matter What You've Done from Joniel Bravo. And next, Fran Spark sings If It's Love from A Time to Love. We thank you once again for joining us. The prophet Mosiah declared, "Believe in God, believe that He is, and that He created all things, both in heaven and in earth. Believe that He has all wisdom and all power, both in heaven and in earth. Believe that man doth not comprehend all the things which the Lord can comprehend." Mosiah chapter 4. Sometimes we tend to put God in a box in order to make Him more comprehensible. But this begets the false conception that God's power is finite. This hour, Glenn Rawson shares a related story here on The Sounds of Sunday.
1: From Margaret Anderson, American publisher. In real love, you want the other person's good. In romantic love, you want the other person's good.

No matter what the future holds for us, let us have a relationship that will leave us only good memories and a good conscience. Let us remember the Lord's request, love one another as I have loved you. Let us love not only as mortals,

0: The Sounds of Sunday and Nick Day with Your Day. Before that, Jason Tonioli performed I Stand All Amazed. 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Next, Wayne Burton and Rebecca Lopez sing One by One. Then we'll hear from Glenn Rawson here on The Sounds of Sunday.
1: This is a moment to reflect on serving like Christ, as Sister Kristen M. Yee encourages us to serve as Christ would.
2: I briefly shared how the transformative power of the Savior's atonement changed my father. Today, I would like to tell you a little more about how that change began. My father hit a very low point in his life when two ministering brothers began to visit him. This continued for 3 years. I remember seeing changes in my father during that time. He became aware and attentive to the needs of others. He took better care of his health. He began to care about his relationship with God, and subsequently all the relationships in his life. The change was real. He now had the Spirit with him, and I felt it. Bless this ministering couple for helping my dad. They didn't judge him for where he was in his life. They walked with him and helped him to develop his relationship with God. They are still my father's closest and dearest friends. Because these humble and devoted disciples of the Savior quietly ministered to a seemingly lost and dejected man, my family and I have been eternally blessed. When we minister, we are helping to answer each other's prayers. We are the Savior's hands. Oh, how I am grateful for all those who have blessed families like mine by ministering with compassion. He has promised blessings and divine help for you and your family as you exercise your faith to serve him. We may not be able to fix difficult or heartbreaking circumstances as we hope. Some changes are not ours to make, but we can choose to love and minister as the Savior would. Ministering by the Spirit invites the Savior's healing into our lives and the lives of those we minister to. I often find peace, clarity, healing, and purpose when I minister. I find the Savior when I minister. This is by divine design. Ministering is truly loving and caring for others as the Savior would. It is a way of being, is the way of our Savior, Jesus Christ. When we minister as he would, we begin to think, feel, and love as he would. Our Father in heaven carries out his eternal work by ministering to the individual needs of his children, one by one. The Savior showed us this pattern often during his mortal ministry as he compassionately blessed, healed, and cared for the one. He invites us to do likewise, to minister in individual and personal ways, ways that help us to feel the love of God.
1: That was an excerpt from Sister Kristen M. Yee's talk, Ministering, That Ye Love One Another As I Have Loved You. This is a moment to reflect.
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4: This is Glenn Rawson. 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

0: 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The Church of Jesus Christ of Latter-day Saints has announced the following Sunday meeting schedule change beginning September 6th. Sacrament meeting will begin at its normal time for 60 minutes. This will be followed by a 5-minute recess and primary for 55 minutes, or Sunday school for 25 minutes, followed by a 5-minute recess, and Priesthood Relief Society and other auxiliaries for 25 minutes. This schedule begins in September. The Sounds of Sunday for August 30th, 2026, Hour 3. Welcome back. From his album Times Like These, here's Wayne Burton with Rebecca Lopez on The Sounds of Sunday.
1: Frozen clouds of winter hid the morning sun. At the river's edge, our hopes were swept away.

Welcome to the Sounds of Sunday. I'm Glenn Rawson. Richard L. Evans once said, "He who ceases to pray loses a great friendship." That statement is true. And like all friendships, even ours with our Heavenly Father takes time and effort on our part to develop. It doesn't come naturally. Misunderstandings must be corrected, and doubt and even laziness must be overcome. I like this story from the life of a young friend of mine. As a small child, she shared a room with her sister. As they would go to bed at night, she would either make sure she said her prayers first, or she would wait until her sister was finished. In her childlike innocence, she believed that if she and her sister were praying at the same time, Heavenly Father would get confused, wouldn't understand, or would ignore her entirely. She wanted His full and undivided attention. Well, since then, my friend has come to understand that she always has His undivided attention. In her own words, "I still don't know how He can be aware of us all, hear us all, and know us all at the same time, but I know He can."

Joy Gardner on the Sounds of Sunday, Will He Really Answer Me? Now here are Kenneth Cope, Julie D'Acevedo, and Micah Webb.

The destiny of man and of nations is always being decided. Is it not time that God sent out a great army to revive a dying world? We may not be responsible for past generations, but we cannot escape the full responsibility for this one. Our time has come. And though we may not remember this hour, this commitment, we must not fail. When in doubt, we must look upward. When we fall, we must seek mercy. For this is our charge, our privilege, our sacred duty, to gather our brothers and sisters and return with honor.

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0: The Sounds of Sunday and Jenny Jordan Frogley with The Answers Not in Washington from the Orrin Hatch Janice Caperi album Heal Our Land. Before that, the Tabernacle Choir and Orchestra performed I'm Trying to Be Like Jesus. And Kenneth Cope, Julie D'Acevedo, and Michael Webb sang Return with Honor from EFY 1995. The Glenn Rossin story was called Prayer, with scoring music from Marshall McDonald, In Him I Rest. 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Please stay tuned. Next, Sarah and Camry Arkell sing God Gives Thanks for You as we begin next hour. And now here's Stephen Perry on The Sounds of Sunday.
1: Today on The Good Word, we're talking about staying together in music and in faith. In music, the only way to keep multiple instruments and performers together is having a shared time signature and a tempo. The piano can't be in 4/4 at 80 beats per minute, while a violin is racing ahead at 110 beats per minute in 3/4 time. Across different sheets of music and parts, the shared time is what keeps the music sounding organized and playing together instead of total chaos. The Israelites, like any people trying to follow God, were plagued by a persistent issue. No matter how faithful and true one generation would be to the Lord, the next generation had the chance to wreck all that progress. They had to choose. Every generation, every individual, always has the option to choose a different direction, regardless of the tradition they've come from. And like any nation, Israel had centuries of history and customs to tie them together. But what really bound them as a people was their commitment to God. Any nation can be bound together by a common history or land or set of laws, but Israel had a unique mission to act as the kingdom of heaven on earth. In Psalm 78, the special responsibility Israel had to teach their children is emphasized. It wasn't enough just to live righteously. The current generation had a responsibility to the future. For he established a testimony in Jacob and appointed a law in Israel, which he commanded our fathers that they should make them known to their children, that the generation to come might know them, even the children which should be born, who should arise and declare them to their children, that they might set their hope in God and not forget the works of God, but keep his commandments. The goal of the Israelites was more than just making sure their children understood their traditions. They wanted every coming generation to fully lean on the Lord, trusting God with all they had. That was the only way their people had survived so far, and the only way they knew how to survive in the future. The psalmist gives the first step to finding hope in the Lord as learning the works and commandments of God. And the works of the Lord tell us the history of God who has created us, giving us a basis to build faith. Commandments give us an avenue to test that faith, learning for ourselves if the Word of God really applies. Both the problem and the benefit of the progress in faith in the Lord is that it requires every individual to work to know God. We may be able to rely on someone else's faith for a time, but eventually, that won't be enough. Every challenge we meet will require further growth, strength that we have to develop from our own conviction rather than secondhand from someone else. Parents have a responsibility in teaching their children, but anyone who cares for people who come after them has a duty to teach what they know, and in return, it's the children's place to receive the best of what is given them and decide what to take into the future. None of us can control the future or predict it, but having a set of beliefs that have been passed through generations can connect us both to those before and to those after. The Lord guides his people no matter which age we live in, but the choices of an individual or a people can pull them away from him. Faith is equally a community and an individual act, designed to be that way by a God who knows his children need one another and who also values their agency. And that's The Good Word.
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3: 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The Sounds of Sunday for August 30th, 2026, Hour 4. Welcome once again. It's the fifth Sunday of August. We thank you once again for joining us. This is Carl Watkins. You're listening to The Sounds of Sunday.

Andrea Bocelli and the Tabernacle Choir on the Sounds of Sunday with the Lord's Prayer. We open the hour with Sarah and Camry Arkell singing God Gives Thanks for You. Next, Kenneth Cope sings I Will Forgive from the Doctrine and Covenants and Church History video soundtrack. And we thank you once again for joining us. Jesus said, Blessed are they which are persecuted for righteousness' sake, for theirs is the kingdom of heaven. Matthew chapter 5. Sometimes we think that by living righteously, we can avoid opposition and hardships. While righteous living does indeed beget eternal blessings, it also requires sacrifice that may include receiving persecution. This hour, Glenn Rawson explains through a related story about the Savior here on the Sounds of Sunday.

0: The Sounds of Sunday and Jerrica Jameson, I Can Do All Things in Christ, the 2023 youth theme. Before that, Thomas L. Shimmick performed I Need Thee Every Hour. This is Carl Watkins. 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Next, Becky Willard sings Extraordinary, followed by Glenn Rawson on The Sounds of Sunday.
1: This is a moment to reflect on putting the Lord first. As Elder Michael John U. Tay teaches that making God our first priority will bring blessings.
2: Following Christ is not a casual or occasional practice. It is a continuous commitment and a way of life that should guide us at all times and in all places. His teachings and his example define the path for every disciple of Jesus Christ, and all are invited to this path. My parents were born in the Philippines, but both of them had Chinese ancestry. Like almost everyone else in the Philippines, they embraced the predominant faith of my native country. And so, our family enjoyed a healthy mix of different family, ethnic, religious practices and traditions that influenced our daily lives. When my parents joined the church, little did they know that they were embracing yet another set of values and traditions. Over time, as our family strived to fully embrace the gospel, my parents discovered that some of our well-loved traditions were not consistent with the gospel culture. It became apparent to them that they needed to make a choice. And so began the difficult undertaking of weeding our family of traditions and cultural practices that were contrary to the gospel culture. You could just imagine the immense pressure they received from family and friends to hold on to certain traditions, even though they were contrary to the gospel. It was a long and difficult process. Even when I left to live on my own, they were still working on it. Although our family was still not perfect, we had come a long way. The gospel of Jesus Christ challenges us to change. Repent is the most frequent message, and repenting means giving up all of our practices, personal, family, ethnic, and national, that are contrary to the commandments of God. The purpose of the gospel is to transform common creatures into celestial citizens, and that requires change. The traditions or culture or way of life of a people inevitably includes some practices that must be changed by those who wish to qualify for God's choicest blessings.
1: That was an excerpt from Elder Michael John U. Tay's talk, Follow the Prophet, He Knows the Way. This is a moment to reflect.
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1: 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The Sounds of Sunday for August 30th, 2026, Hour 4. Welcome back from Suzanne Hodson. Here's Becky Willard on The Sounds of Sunday. I take a-

This is Glenn Rawson. I hope you're having a wonderful Sabbath. Thank you for joining us. When life's ironies hurt, when our expectations are cruelly crushed and those we most trust deal us the deepest pain, would you remember this about the Lord Jesus Christ? In his life, he was exposed to greater contradictions than any man that ever lived. Life gave him more disappointments and more cruel ironies than any mortal could have ever borne. So much was the Savior's life a study in irony that Isaiah devoted an entire chapter to it. It is the 53rd. Isaiah said, "He hath no form nor comeliness, and when we see him, there is no beauty that we should desire him." Wouldn't you expect that the Son of God would have looked like a god? Not so. Jesus appeared a normal man. No man ever born was given a greater genetic endowment who appeared more ordinary. "He is despised," Isaiah continued, "and rejected of men." Family, friends, and neighbors, those who should have loved the Savior were those who turned the coldest hearts to him. Oh, how this must have hurt. No man was ever born who more deserved to be welcomed and revered, who was more universally hated and ill-treated. "A man of sorrows and acquainted with grief." Remember those words? Righteousness, my friends, is not a guarantee of peace and happiness. The truth is, the better we do, the more trial mortality will give us. After all, he who had the greatest power by perfection to live happily experienced the deepest anguish. "He hath borne our griefs and carried our sorrows. Yet we did esteem him stricken, smitten of God, and afflicted." Those were Isaiah's words. While Jesus carried mankind to the safety of God's arms, he was reviled by those he saved and considered as cursed by the very God he served. While they carried him to the cross, he carried us. As the cross bore him unto death, he bore us unto life. Never were more thanks deserved when less was given. "He was bruised for our iniquities. The chastisement of our peace was upon him, and with his stripes we are healed." There never lived a man less deserving of punishment who was more punished than he. His hurt, my friend, was your healing. That's an irony. The Lord laid on him the iniquity of us all. Jesus, who knew no sin, became for a moment in time the worst of all sinners. There never lived a man more blamed who lived more blameless. He was oppressed and he was afflicted. Whatever else, Jesus was the freest man who ever lived. His choices never once infringed his agency, yet he surrendered that liberty and became a prisoner for us. No man more free ever was more oppressed than he. He opened not his mouth. He never defended himself. Never, through all of history, could so much have been spoken in a condemned man's defense when so little was. "He was cut off," Isaiah said, "out of the land of the living." Has there ever lived a man through all the ages with a greater power to live and live nobly who died more painfully and shamefully than Jesus did? "He made his grave with the wicked." Consider that. The Almighty King of heaven and earth
came to earth and was sold as a slave, died as a criminal, and buried as the most abject of commoners. The cruelty of that. It pleased the Lord to bruise him. Just think about that. God, who is love and the kindest of all, took his most beloved and favored son and gave him the cruelest burden any man ever bore. That is an irony. My friends, here's the point. Just as Jesus was not what they expected in a Savior, so too are we sometimes shocked when following him leads us where we least expect, to pain we don't deserve, and through disappointments we can scarcely bear. It would be well for you, beloved saint, to sear this sentence into your soul and live by it. I believe in Christ, so come what may. I testify, as you love the Lord, it probably will. But remember this, he who descended below all things rose above all things, as will you.

0: The Sounds of Sunday and Melissa Burke with Bring Forth Your Light. Before that, Barry Hanson sang The Carpenter of Nazareth from Julie Baird. And Mercy River sang My Heavenly Father Loves Me. The Glenn Rawson story was called Powerful Contradictions, with scoring music from Marvin Goldstein, My Favorite Songs. 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
1: 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So this January 2027, we're going to go to Hawaii and do it again. 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
2: Some time ago, a journalist asked me this simple yet profound question. What have you come to know more fully since your call as an apostle? My response came instantly. I've learned that I can love even more. Over the past few months, my wife Valerie and I have been deeply moved by the outpouring of love and prayers from saints around the world. Through you, my dear brothers and sisters, we have felt the love of God more intensely than ever before in our lives. And in response, our own ability to love has grown in ways we never expected. Christ-like love grows and multiplies as it is shared. When we show others the pure love of Christ, they come to recognize more fully how deeply the Lord cares for them. And in turn, their own capacity to love is enlarged and strengthened. Years ago, while spending peaceful time in the beautiful countryside, I stepped outside after the sunset to rest on a lounge chair. The night was so dark that I could hardly see anything. Instinctively, I looked up and noticed a tiny flickering point of light, then another. As my eyes adjusted to the darkness, the sky filled with stars. I thought, this is like our relationship with God. Some think he's distant, and life feels heavy as a result. But if they pause to reflect on his presence in their lives, they will find that he is near, quietly present, far closer than they imagine. As I pondered this idea, a question from one of David's Psalms came to mind. When I consider thy heavens, the work of thy fingers, the moon and the stars, what is man that thou art mindful of him? The answer that follows is deeply comforting. Thou hast made him a little lower than the angels and hast crowned him with glory and honor. This is the miracle of God's relationship with us. The universe is vast, beyond comprehension, yet every soul carries infinite worth in the eyes of our Creator. Though we may seem small in a physical sense, each of us is personally known, remembered, and loved by our eternal Father and by His Son, Jesus Christ. In 1905, after a conversation with a friend who had long endured serious health challenges, Sevilla D. Martin found inspiration for the beloved hymn, His Eye is on the Sparrow. When Sevilla asked her friend how she avoided discouragement, she replied, "How can I be discouraged when my Father watches the sparrows and I know He loves and cares for me? Herod echoed the Savior's teaching that no sparrow falls without the Father's notice, and that even the very hairs of our head are all numbered. And O'Neill A. Maxwell added that the God who governs galaxies also guides our personal lives. God is in the details, he said. He knows and loves each and all of mankind. I bear witness of this truth. God and His Son, Jesus Christ, love all, and they love each. While studying scriptures in English, I noticed dozens of verses in which the words all and each or every appear together. For example, we learn in Mosiah, He, speaking of the Lord, remembereth every creature of His creating, and He will make Himself manifest to all. The word all speaks to the universal reach of God's love. The word each or every testifies of His power to care for each individual soul. This dual reality is most clearly manifested in Jesus Christ's atonement. All sons and daughters of God, without exception, will receive a full opportunity to access its supernal blessings. Yet, it is a remarkably intimate gift, tailored to each individual's needs and applied to one person at a time. As disciples of Jesus Christ, we bear witness of Him whenever we share His love with all around us and help it take root in each person we meet. To love all and to love each are not two different kinds of love, but the same divine love expressed on two scales, one expansive enough to embrace the whole world and the other personal enough to notice a single individual with unique needs, circumstances, and life story. First, loving all. Are we selective or exclusive in determining who deserves our love, or do we extend Christ-like love to all with whom we associate? The Lord asks, if ye salute your brethren only, what do ye more than others? To Him, all people upon this earth are our neighbors. There are no strangers or outcasts, only brothers and sisters. The prophet Joseph Smith taught that a man filled with the love of God is not content with blessing his family alone, but ranges through the whole world, anxious to bless the whole human race. Discipleship was never meant to be a comfortable circle of familiar friends focused on their own interests. Rather, our congregations are a beautiful mosaic enriched by diverse backgrounds, cultures, and experiences, yet united in devotion to Christ. Service and the church expands our circle of love and widens our associations. We meet people from all walks of life, new friends, brothers and sisters in need, recent converts, and missionary or ministering companions. We don't serve only those we already love. Rather, we come to love people as we serve them. Second, loving each. Do we interact superficially with others, or do we genuinely seek to know and care for each person we meet? Though He was often surrounded by multitudes, the Savior always gave His full attention to the one sheep, one leper, one Samaritan woman, one little child, one soul at a time. In His love, no one was ever lost in the crowd. Likewise, in the Church of Jesus Christ, there should be no anonymity. As we enter the fold of Christ through sacred covenants, we are known, accounted for, and cared for one person at a time. Through my service, both in and out of the church, I've learned that even those people who at first seemed insignificant have become some of the most remarkable and uplifting individuals I know. There is wonderful depth, so much to love in every soul. I've always enjoyed the tale of Beauty and the Beast, not only because it is set in France or because I can easily relate to Lumiere's lovely accent, but because of the beautiful truth it illustrates. Belle is taken prisoner in a haunted castle by a fearsome and repulsive beast, who is in fact a young prince trapped by a spell in the body of a terrifying monster. Rather than judging him by his appearance, Belle learns to see beyond it. She comes to understand that the beast's bitterness, rude manners, and sudden anger are only a facade, hiding a wounded soul yearning to love and be loved. Through Belle's patience, personal kindness, and loving care, an astonishing transformation begins, one that starts deep within the beast's soul and ultimately changes even his outward appearance. The spell is broken, and the young prince is restored, bringing great joy to all who gather to celebrate their new king and queen. In a similar way, as we extend Christ-like love to each person we serve, our eyes are opened to their divine potential. We begin to see them as the Lord sees them, mortal souls with the capacity to become exalted beings through the Savior's restoring power and grace. As we care for each soul, we help connect them to the Savior, inviting them to be healed and transformed through his atoning blood. In return, our own lives are blessed, and we become more like the Savior and are filled with great joy. My dear brothers and sisters, as one of his special witnesses, I testify that our Savior Jesus Christ loves us more than we can ever imagine. In the words of the hymn, "For his eye is on the sparrow, and I know he watches me." May we follow the Lord's perfect example and learn to love all and to love each, just as he does. In the name of Jesus Christ, amen.
0: Gerald Cossé from the April 4th, 2026 General Conference. The sounds of Sunday for August 30th, 2026, Hour 5X. Setting the tone for your Sabbath day, we thank you for joining us on this fifth Sunday of August. This is Carl Watkins. These are the sounds of Sunday.

0: Brett Raymond on the Sounds of Sunday with Hold On, the Light Will Come from Michael McLean. Before that, the Tabernacle Choir and Orchestra performed The Impossible Dream. And we opened the hour with the Angie Killian Chorus singing Ready to Rise from Angie Killian. We thank you once again for joining us. Solomon declared, "Children's children are the crown of old men, and the glory of children are their fathers." Proverbs chapter 17. So our children must be recognized as God's gift of increase to us, bringing us joy in this life and for all eternity. This hour, Glenn Rawson shares a related personal experience here on the Sounds of Sunday. Next, Heather Prusy sings Come Home. Songwriter Sally DeFord tells us the story behind the recording.
1: The song Come Home actually is not one that I composed. That one was composed by Michael.

Moody, who was the chairman of the church music committee for a while, and he's just an amazing man. And the words were done by Penelope Moody Allen. And so Michael asked me if I would arrange that one and put that one on my website so people could have it for download. Well, I met Heather when I was standing in a ward choir practice going through some music that we were working on, and this was this cute girl's first Sunday in the ward, and as we stood there and practiced, I started listening and hearing this voice behind me, and the more I listened, the more I thought, whoa, this one's amazing. And so after we finished with the practice, I turned around and said, hey, I don't know you, you're new in the ward, would you come with me down to the Relief Society room? And she just looked at me like I was insane, but she went with me, and I sat down on the piano and I said, okay, sing. And she just looked at me and said, who are you? And so I got her to sing for me, and we started working together, and that's just been amazing fun because she is incredible.

This is the Sounds of Sunday, and I'm Glenn Rawson. Thank you for joining us. The psalmist said, "Children are an heritage of the Lord, and happy is the man that hath many of them." Not long ago, I was sitting in a church meeting with my youngest daughter, my four-year-old, on my lap. The congregation was singing. My daughter, not terribly interested in singing, became fascinated with my pocket hymnal, which has my name embossed on the front. She reached up and grabbed my head and pulled it down where she could speak in my ear. "Daddy, whose name is that?" "Well, that's my name, honey. See," I said, whispering, "Glenn Rawson." My daughter is very matter-of-fact and minces no words. "That's not your name," she said. "It's not?" "No." Suddenly, I was very curious to know who my daughter thought I was. So I asked, "Well, then what is my name?" She didn't even hesitate. "It's Daddy." It's hard to describe how that statement tugged on my heartstrings, but it did. Still, I felt that she ought to know that all daddies have other names too. So I said, "Well, that's true, honey, but I also have another name. It's Glenn Ro-" "No," she said firmly. "Your name is Daddy." I gave up trying to change her mind. I just smiled and hugged her. Since that time, the name Daddy has become more special to me. My hope is that as time goes on, she never becomes too old to think of me as her daddy.

0: 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The Glenn Rawson story was called Daddy, with scoring music from the Old Testament video songs I'll Trust in the Lord. 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Have a wonderful day, and may our Father in heaven bless you and your family.
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1: Welcome to Music and the Spoken Word with the Tabernacle Choir and Orchestra at Temple Square. 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

No man is an island, entire of itself. Every man is a piece of the continent, a part of the main. Those words, written more than 400 years ago by John Donne, are as true today as they've ever been. Each of us, every human being, matters so very much in this world. The influence of you or me as an individual is great, even beyond our ability to comprehend. Often, when we look at our lives, we do just that. We look at our lives through our own lenses and experiences. But if we could take a step back, maybe even 100 steps back, we would begin to see just how deeply our lives actually influence the lives of others. The power that lies within a person is propelled by personal choice. In each of our lives, there are times when major decisions need to be made. Decisions that have consequences for good or bad, for decades or even generations to come. But more often, we make seemingly small, everyday choices, underlying choices, if you will, that hold great and, at times, unappreciated potential for true and lasting impact. An executive recently shared the underlying choices in his life. He asked, "Will I choose faith and trust, or control and security? Will I focus on what I can give, or only on what I can gain? Will I view my role as one of stewardship or ownership? Do I serve others, or do I take advantage of them? Am I dedicating my time to what matters most, or simply seeking to maximize profit?" Whatever our situation in life may be, our underlying decisions become directional. They determine whether we live as an island unto ourselves or as a contributing part of the main. The world, at times, can cause us to feel as if we're disconnected on a faraway, remote island, feeling that no one understands and that we must look out only for ourselves. But this is false. We are connected to one another. We each have the power to choose, the power to serve, the power to influence. As John Donne reminded us, no man is an island. Each of us is a piece of the continent, a part of the main.

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